0: It's been surreal.
1: Meanwhile, Queensland great Cameron Smith is urging the Maroons to look internally for Billy Slater's successor. Smith says it's not the right time for him to apply for the role, but he says current assistant coaches Matt Ballan and Ben Teo should be strongly considered.
2: You'd say logic would suggest taking guys from within that have been there with Billy to try and continue that path that he's built over the last 5 years. I think the two, for me, that would stand out would be either Ben Teo or Matty Ballan.
1: Jacob Van Ruin faces the AFL tribunal tonight. The Melbourne forward is facing 3 weeks on the sidelines for his strike on Port Adelaide's Alia Alia. If unsuccessful, he won't play until preliminary final weekend. Coach Stephen King says it was clumsy.
3: Yeah, it's an unfortunate incident. Firstly, hope Alia's well and has recovered okay. But, I think there wasn't too much malice in it from Jacob, but, probably a bit clumsy.
1: And a win for rugby this morning, with Trayvon Pritchard rejecting NRL club's offers and extending with the Queensland Reds through 2029. Australian Independent Radio News.
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6: What if discomfort is actually good for you? And what if the season you're desperately trying to escape is actually producing something in you that comfort never could? In the Bible, there's a verse in James chapter 1 and verse 2 that says, "Consider it pure joy whenever you face trials of many kinds, because you know that the testing of your faith develops perseverance." It's a tough one to swallow, isn't it? And it's hard to find joy in the difficulties, because it's hard and it doesn't feel good. But it does develop perseverance, a maturity, and a deeper sense of faith.
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6: Welcome to The Daily. Hey, it's Cam here. All right, we are charging through the show. Your artist of the week is Terrian, the former member of Toby Mac's Diverse City Live Band. Has been out on her own solo for the last couple of years. She's got a new album dropping this Friday. And we are counting down to it with hearing her talking about one of her other songs that she's already released so far that seemed to resonate with people right around the world. We'll tell you about this very soon. The American band Skillet, they've just announced plans after dropping a new song a couple days ago. There is a whole new EP on the way. Lead singer John Cooper, we'll hear from him at the news desk, giving us a couple more thoughts. But next, we're going to get you thinking and talking about the idea that bad things don't happen to good people. Well, probably it's bad things don't happen just to good people. They happen to all of us. But what is it that actually makes us good in the middle of these hardships? That's probably more the angle that we're going to talk about with our daily thought right after this here at The Daily.
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0: Hey, you tuned into The Daily. It's great to have you here. Welcome to the show if you're just joining in. All right, let's get you thinking. This is a doozy.
1: Something to think about.
2: Wow, I never thought of it like that.
0: All right, for the next couple of minutes, we're going to unpack this idea, and I came across this, and I really liked the perspective that it brought. It said, I don't think bad things happen to good people. I think bad things happen to everyone. And the way that good people respond is what makes them good. It's an interesting take on it, isn't it? And for me personally, I definitely don't agree with the idea that good people are somehow protected from bad things. Life just doesn't work that way. People who try their best still get hurt. They still lose jobs, relationships, opportunities, health. I mean, sometimes you can do everything quote unquote right and still end up asking when things go wrong, well, why me? Well, maybe that's the point of this. Being a good person isn't about having a life without hardship. It's about what hardship reveals in us. I guess when something goes wrong, it can be really easy to become bitter, doesn't it? I know the temptation. If life has treated me unfairly, why should I keep being patient, generous, or kind? And look, honestly, sometimes responding well doesn't feel natural. Sometimes you want to withdraw. You want to blame someone, or you want to make sure that someone else feels the pain that you're carrying. But perhaps this is a little deeper. Perhaps character is built in those moments. Good people still get angry. They still have doubts. They still struggle. Being good doesn't mean responding perfectly every single time. I want to suggest today that maybe it means eventually choosing not to let a bad experience turn you into someone that you don't want to be. We don't always get to choose what happens to us. Actually, I would say rarely. But we have some say in what happens inside us because of it. And perhaps that choice, repeated over time, is what truly shapes who we become. So it's worth thinking about, isn't it? That's your daily thought.
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Still to come on The Daily, Skillet have not only released a brand new song, but have announced an EP. Give you all the details from lead singer John Cooper at the news desk very soon. But a little bit of an interesting thought to ponder. Think about your home at the moment and how many sources you are able to draw clean water from. Maybe through the bathroom, through the ensuite, through the kitchen, through the laundry, maybe the outside tap. I mean, I could keep on going. There are so many ways that you and I at home can draw fresh drinking water. This Thursday is Water for Life Day. Just a one-off $25 donation is going to deliver safe drinking water to someone in Tanzania, in Africa in particular right now, who desperately needs it because there is no water. In fact, the only way to get the water is for the women of these communities to walk for multiple hours on end, walking up to 7 kilometres to the nearest well to be able to then carry a 20-litre jerry can back. I mean, just think about how long that would take just to walk up to the end of the street, let alone 7 kilometres. Just $25 as a one-off donation provides safe drinking water to one person, to one child, to one woman. It's absolutely incredible. It's coming up this Thursday. I really want to encourage you to think about how many people you could serve on Water for Life Day this Thursday.

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Still to come on The Daily, new music from Skillet ahead of the new EP that has just been announced. You are my anchor, so steady. I will hear from lead singer John Cooper at the news desk and hear what he has to say. An unusual way to describe new music, but here we are nevertheless. We'll tell you about it after we have another look at your Artist of the Week, Terrien. The former member of Toby Mac's Diverse City Crew, his touring band, is releasing another solo album this Friday called Mad Big World. To get ready for this new project, we're revisiting some of the songs that have brought her this far on her solo career since she stepped out from Toby Mac's crew a couple of years ago. This one seemed to resonate with fans, called Honestly, We Just Need Jesus.

0: As Terri-Ann explains, it really is just more a commentary of the state of life and society in modern culture.
1: When I look around at the nature that surrounds us, I do recognize it as a gift that God has given us. You know, it's a tangible gift. I think that speaks to his love for humans. You know, I think most will agree that sometimes when they can just get outside or go sit at the beach or be on the water somewhere or in the mountains, they feel like life just becomes still. I even find myself just going, I just need to stand in the sun for like 5 minutes. And I immediately like feel recharged, you know. So yeah, I can recognize God's hand all in that. When I sing Honestly, We Just Need Jesus, I feel a little vulnerable because I feel like I'm kind of snitching on myself a little bit. but yeah, it's also convicting, but also comforting because I know that I can turn away whenever I feel like I've drifted a little bit and I can run back to the Lord. And I think he's just waiting on us to do that. And so being able to share that with people is important to me. So when I sing it, I'm like, okay, I hope you guys are connecting with this the way that I am.
0: As we count down to the new release on Friday from Terri-Ann, here is Honestly, We Just Need Jesus at The Daily. I got a

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0: All right, American rockers Skillet have continued their resurgence with a brand new song that just released a couple days ago called Lift Me Up.

0: Now, the song also features a part of a new EP called After the Storm that lead singer John Cooper shared a little bit more about in a new post online.
1: What's up, everybody? Killer news. Our new single, Lift Me Up, just came out, and we just announced our EP called After the Storm. You guys are going to love it. You're going to love Lift Me Up. If you like it, you can wait till you hear the whole stinking EP. It's going to crush your face and melt it off.
0: Yeah, it's an interesting way to describe the project, but regardless, Skillet, the new EP called After the Storm. It's still a couple of months away. It'll be here on October the 9th.
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0: still to come on The Daily. We got new music from Seth Schlitter to tell you about.
1: I'm still counting my blessings.
0: He's just dropped a fresh new collab over the weekends. We'll tell you about it. Give you a listen at the news desk. Plus, toxic friendships. It's really important, especially for our teens, for our kids of any age, but it's more common in teens, to be able to identify when a friendship, a relationship with someone around them isn't necessarily a good thing. And I mean, for us as adults, even too, it's important to recognize. Parenting expert Sharon Witt is going to be here with us in the studio to help our kids, give us some advice as parents to actually identify whether or not these toxic friendships are actually in place. And then secondary to that, working out, well, what do we do now once they realize that actually this isn't really helpful? This person is not good for me. It's a big conversation. We'll have it next hour at The Daily.
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0: AFL club that supported him after re-signing with the Suns. Air News' Sarah Patterson reports.
1: It's a surprising turn of events for the 21-year-old who had been expected to explore his trade options after assessing a move during the AFL off-season. The signing follows significant interest from his home state of Victoria. Humphrey, who hails from Maui, having met with Melbourne coach Stephen King last year. Carlton, Hawthorn and Collingwood had also previously been linked to the 2022 first-round draft pick. Sarah Patterson, S Sport.
0: In rugby league, Rabbitohs superstar Latrell Mitchell appears to be moving closer to a comeback. The powerhouse centre has returned to training with the team ahead of Saturday's clash with the Warriors. Australian Independent Radio News.
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3: What if discomfort is actually good for you? And what if the season you're desperately trying to escape is actually producing something in you that comfort never could? In the Bible, there's a verse in James chapter 1 and verse 2 that says, "Consider it pure joy whenever you face trials of many kinds, because you know that the testing of your faith develops perseverance." It's a tough one to swallow, isn't it? And it's hard to find joy in the difficulties, because it's hard and it doesn't feel good, but it does develop perseverance, a maturity, and a deeper sense of faith.
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3: Welcome to the show. If you're just tuning in, my name's Cam and great to have you part of the daily. Seth Schlatter, the man who's given us songs like Counting My Blessings and Won't Start Now, has dropped new music a couple of days ago. It's a collab with Limo Blaze. We'll give you a listen to this great new song at the news desk. We're going to hit rewind over two decades and we'll revisit. We've pulled this one out of a very deep, dark corner of the vault, but it topped the Christian chart here in Australia this week in 2005. I'd forgotten about this song. But next, I want to talk about toxic friendships. As parents, helping our kids understand that these kind of people exist, sadly, in our lives, but we're going to help them identify some of those red flags and what to do to move forward in a positive direction. It's a big conversation, but our parenting expert, Sharon Witt, is going to be here with us in the studio to help us tackle it next at The Daily.
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0: Hey, tune into The Daily. Every Tuesday, we put parenting onto the agenda. It's one of the most rewarding and challenging parts about being alive. Our expert is an author, teacher, Sharon Witt. Welcome back to The Daily, my friend.
1: Hey, Cam. Great to be here.
0: Now, Shaz, we are wired for community and for connection, and our children are no different. We're going to have friends. We're going to have people around us that just help us do life better. But sometimes those friendships turn out to be problematic.
1: Yes.
0: And there can be some issues that stem.
1: Yes. Have you ever heard of the term frenemy?
0: Yes, I have, yeah.
1: So it's when someone's a friend and they almost become the enemy.
0: Mm.
1: Well, they can act like they're your friend, that they're really not a very nice person behind the scenes. So I thought it'd be really good to talk about this topic today, because how our teens can recognise and deal with toxic friendships can be really, really important. And sometimes, you know, we have a friendship and then our inner voice or our intuition lets us know that this is probably not a healthy friendship, and it can be really difficult to navigate that. So I thought we'd talk about that today. First of all, I would encourage parents to talk with their young person about what healthy friends look like.
0: Mm.
1: What's a good friendship look like? You know, trust and honesty and kindness and empathy. That kind of looking at those qualities can help your young person work out the type of people they want to hang out with. Helping them recognize the red flags is also important. So we can talk to our kids about what an unhealthy friendship or a toxic friendship might look like. And we can look at what are some of those things that might happen. So constant criticism, a controlling behaviour. So some kids find it really difficult when they've got someone, there's a bit of a power imbalance and one person wants to call all the shots and say that we're going to play here or we're going to listen to this or this is what we're doing at recess, and they can feel like they're kind of under someone else's thumb. So that's important. Put downs, even if they say it, oh, I'm just joking, but those constant put downs, even when
0: powerful.
1: They're powerful, and when they're constantly putting them down but saying, oh, I'm only joking, that can really get to a young person. Gossip. If your young person is hanging around someone who's constantly gossiping or talking about someone else in a negative light, those red flags will kind of come up as well. And also this one, how do you feel after you have spent time with this
0: person?
1: That's
0: a really big one.
1: Yeah, and I often think about this in my own friendships, but do you feel drained after spending time together, or do you feel energized? And that's a really big indicator of, is this a healthy friendship? Is this a friendship that is good for me?
0: Mm.
1: So awareness is definitely that first step.
0: Kind of springs back to what we were talking about a few weeks ago about self-advocacy,
1: exactly.
0: About standing up for yourself and what you need and what you feel to be right. And if there are those red flags, as you helped us to identify earlier on, just to actually do something about it. And it can be really difficult, but it's worthwhile for your own mental health and for your own well-being moving forward.
1: Yeah, and I would say to parents, please keep an eye on your child if they're navigating distancing themselves from an unhealthy friendship. Keep the lines of communication open at home. Mm. Make sure you talk about how's that going? And also if there's any issues online, because sometimes when friendships sort of become distant, the toxic person might actually, you know, gather a bit of a crowd and you know, they can bombard the person.
0: Yeah.
1: So we want to make sure that those relationships online are also healthy, and, you know, they may need to be blocked and deleted. And if that's what needs to happen, parents, you're the best person to advocate that with them.
0: Yeah, it can be a tricky one to navigate, but definitely a good thing to be able to be aware of and to work through if necessary. The Daily's parenting expert, Sharon Witt, you're a gun, and thank you for being here today once again.
1: Thanks so much, Cam.
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1: God, I'm still counting my blessings.
0: He's teamed up with Limo Blaze for a brand new collab. We'll give you a listen to this new song at the news desk really soon. But hey, this song, Counting My Blessings, it's one of Seth's older tracks now, probably his most iconic song throughout his career. It really gives us this perspective of gratitude. And I want to talk about this right now because heading into this Thursday, Water for Life Day, I am so thankful that I live here in Australia and can simply just walk to the kitchen here in the studio and fill up my drink bottle multiple times over and over during the show. It's just one of the things that I do as a habit behind the scenes. I like to drink water. And you know what? There are people, there are women, there are children, there are families, especially in Tanzania, in Africa. This is where we're going to be focusing in on for Water for Life Day this Thursday, where there is no water. In fact, the women of these tribes and these communities, they need to walk 7 kilometres to the nearest well and then carry the jerry can back with them. And then thinking it's only what they can carry that they're able to bring back. It is so difficult. It is so dangerous. And a one-off $25 donation this Thursday is going to provide safe, clean drinking water for these women, for these children, and for these communities, for one person, for the rest of their life. Not just to get through the rest of this week or into next month, but for the rest of their life. That's Water for Life Day. Put a circle around it in your calendar and be thinking about over the next couple of days how many people you can serve this Thursday to literally change their life in an incredible way. Water for Life Day. It's coming this Thursday here at The Daily.
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0: God is light. 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
1: He's just dropped a fresh new collab. Pretty catchy tune. We'll give you a listen, tell you more about it at the news desk after we hit a little rewind.
3: Are you telling me you built a time machine?
1: Alrighty, so we're heading back 21 years to the year 2005. The song that we're about to revisit topped the Christian chart here in Australia this week on the 18th of August. Gosh, 21 years ago. This guy, Reuben Morgan. Now, of recent times, Reuben's still involved in the music biz. He's been working on his collaborative project Commons with his friend Ben Fielding. But the interesting thing is that Commons have just rebranded. Effective immediately, they are now wishing to be known as Commons Worship. Now, they've got a new song, which is set to release in... It's a bit of a sidestep, I know. But on September 4, the new song is called Saved by Grace. And over the next year, the boys have made a commitment for plenty of more new music under the name Commons Worship rather than just being referred to as Commons. But coming back to Reuben Morgan, a song that topped the chart this week 21 years ago was called Waterfall. I couldn't tell you the last time I heard this song in full, so looking forward to taking a little bit of a trip down memory lane here with you. Reuben Morgan, Waterfall. It's your daily flashback.

0: You tune into The Daily. It's Cam here. We're just about done, but one last little bit of news to get you across before we wrap up.
1: I like to get the daily news.
0: Seth Schlater is back with a new track. God, I'm still counting my blessings. This time, Seth has teamed up with Limo Blaze for a fresh new collab. It dropped a couple of days ago. The song is called What I Believe. Check this out. Watch

weeks after his collab with Joel Barnes. So he's been busy teaming up with people at the moment. But of this song, Steph says, thank you, Limo Blaze, for letting me hop on this one. It's yours now. Do with it however you please. My recommendations include playing it on repeat when your faith needs a little reminder.

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0: track playing right now. This Friday, so it's now just 3 days away. Tomorrow, we'll hear Terrian talking through another one of her songs. If you haven't come across her before, she got her start on American Idol, then was a part of Toby Mac's touring crew, the Diverse City Band. Before going solo over the last couple of years, with Toby's endorsement and blessing, of course. So we'll hear her talk about another one of her songs on the show tomorrow. Mental health will be on the agenda with Dr. Jody Richardson from the Well Hello Anxiety podcast. We've got lots to dive into tomorrow on The Daily.
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1: This is Air News Canberra. Good morning, I'm Steve Barker. The ACT government has declared that next year's Anzac Day will be an additional public holiday. April 25th will fall on a Sunday, being observed over the Sunday and the following Monday. The declaration aligns with the approach previously adopted in the ACT when Anzac Day falls on a weekend, with a public holiday observed on the day itself and as an additional public holiday on the following Monday. The Save Phillip Pool Community Group has renewed its calls for Geocon to suspend work on planned residential towers. Spokeswoman Sarah Ransom told the Territory Planning Authority the existing outdoor 50-metre pool should remain and that the Integrity Commission should be left to investigate allegations around the planning requirements for the state. Geocon has confirmed the existing 50-metre swimming pool at Phillip will reopen for the summer season. Police have thrown the book at a Canberra man for breaking multiple road rules on a road near Yass. Sergeant Vlad Miok says a 37-year-old man from the ACT was stopped by officers who say he committed multiple offences.
3: The driver underwent a roadside drug test, which returned a positive indication for cocaine. He was arrested and subjected to secondary testing. During the further inquiries, police established that the man's driver's licence was suspended and that the vehicle he was driving was currently unregistered and uninsured. This driver was issued with several infringement notices relating to the suspended driver's licence and vehicle registration offences. The secondary oral fluid test also returned a positive result for cocaine, and a further sample has been forwarded for analysis.
1: Developers are mapping out the next stage of Canberra's newest retirement living complex. Sarah Patterson explains.
4: Canberra-based firm Monarch Building Solutions has been appointed by Goodwin Aged Care Services to complete the design and construction of the development called Next Stage Monash Retirement. As Region Canberra reports, the project will deliver 56 independent living apartments comprising 32 two-bedroom and 24 three-bedroom homes spread across three two-storey buildings. Goodwin says it's in response to clear demand from older Canberra residents for high-quality homes that support independence, connection, and changing needs. Sarah Patterson, Air News.
1: The federal opposition says a gun buyback scheme won't stop future terror attacks. The government is forging ahead with the program, launched in response to December's Bondi Beach massacre. New South Wales has signed on to the scheme after striking a deal with the federal government. But Nationals MP David Littleproud says it won't make Australians any safer.
5: If you've got that much hate in your heart, mate, you're going to find a gun in the black market. You're going to create a bomb. You're going to use a car. If you've got that much hate, you're going to do it. But all we've done is take away the rights of many Australians, not just farmers. Understand, many of the people in metropolitan area that own guns.
1: Australians who've recently turned 50 will soon receive a letter with advice on lowering the risk of dementia. The disease is the country's leading cause of death, with almost 460,000 people thought to be living with it. Minister for Aged Care and Seniors, Sam Ray, says almost half of all cases can be delayed or prevented.
6: The Australian government is running a campaign to help Aussies think about their brain health. We're going to be sending out letters to roughly 340,000 people who turned 50 over the last year with some information about how they can address some of those risk factors.
1: Now to air sport. Raiders great Josh Papali'i will retire at the end of the season. The most capped player in Raiders history has rejected options of playing at another club or moving his career overseas. It's Tuesday the 18th. Have a good one. I'm Steve Barker and this is Air News Canberra.
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8: Weather.
9: And let's check out the weather. Currently it's 13 degrees and as you can probably guess, it's overcast and cloudy.
8: The remainder of the day will be cloudy and a top of 16. The rest of the week is fairly consistent, you could say. Temperature range from 16 to 18 for the rest of the week. And the next 3 days, that's Wednesday, Thursday, Friday, a possible chance of a slight shower. That's a simple weather forecast, isn't it? All the way through to Monday, 16 to 18 degrees. Okay, Need to Breathe now is on next with Dreams, One Way FM.

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1: Have your kids learned to take responsibility for their actions? 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

0: days. 22 past 12, Canberra's One Way FM, One Republic with Better Days. Yes, indeed, there will be better days. In my past, I had interesting situations, which I'm glad I don't have to repeat. And you don't look forward very much to those days. But indeed, as it says in Proverbs chapter 3 or chapter 5, one of them, trust in the Lord with all your heart, lean not on your own understanding. In all your ways acknowledge him, and he will direct your paths. And another version says, he will make your paths straight. Indeed he does. It may take time, but there are better days ahead if we just trust in God. Trust indeed. Bay Turner, now with Praise the Lord.
1: Praise the Lord.

0: This is a Healing and Wholeness Snapshot with Peter and Jane from BMTC.
1: Hiya, Jane.
2: Good morning.
1: Today I'd like to talk about the healing environment. But first, will you read from Mark's Gospel?
2: Yes. This is Mark 5, 39 to 40. Jesus entered the home of Jairus and said, "The child isn't dead. She's only asleep." But firstly, he made them all leave.
1: Jane, recently I spent a week down the south coast of New South Wales at Churros. And on the Friday afternoon, I went to the beach and sat up on a rocky outcrop known as One Tree Point. Some of our listeners may know that.
2: Mm-hmm.
1: It allows you to see east. I couldn't quite see our neighbours in New Zealand, but I could look north and south along the coastline at a surprisingly deserted sandy beaches gleaming gold in the sunshine. And it caused me to reflect on space and how this can influence our healing. This space was safe. The blustering wind on my face was not cold, but bracing and refreshing. And it reminded me of the rushing wind of the Holy Spirit we read about in Acts 2, filling and empowering the disciples for the ministry that lay ahead of them. The crashing of the waves upon the rocks below me with the white foam and sea spray reminded me of the mighty power of the sea and also of God's power and presence. I felt close to God and invigorated. However, I remembered another season of my life on a beach elsewhere. There I stood and looked at the crashing waves and contemplated just walking into the surf and keep on walking, hoping to end my own pain and turmoil in my mind. So space is important, space to reflect, space to pray, to cry out to God and tell him about our joy but also our pain. Space can be our first step towards healing. If anyone is listening today who was in that space I was years ago wanting to end their pain, reach out and tell someone. I did and got the help I needed.
2: May the Lord bless you all today.
0: For more information on Victoria's ministry through Christ, go to vmtc.org.au.

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Canberra's One Way FM. Save My Soul from City of Lights. Isn't that what it's all about? God came to save us for eternity. You're on One Way FM. It looks like the system has just crashed, okay? We might be having a little bit of trouble here. Apologies. I'll try and get it back on as soon as I can. It's just crashed. Solid. Hang on, everybody. I'll try and get it back on as soon as I can. It's just crashed. Solid. Hang on, everybody.

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0: 20 to 1 Canberra's One Way FM. Sasina with Pure Average, and in God's eyes, you are more than average. You are special in His eyes. No one in God's eyes is average. God treasures every one of us. Sometimes we need to rethink about that. He treasures us more than we think He could. We've got God in 60 Seconds coming up, and then we'll hear Katie Hurst with Walking on the Water.
1: Most fathers are far from being perfect, but most men do rise to the occasion when asked for wisdom. Sometimes the words are delivered in a manner that may appeal to some and cause others to reject them. Yet, as they come from someone who has lived a bit of life, these words can be exceptionally valuable. Wisdom is something all people seek, but many do not always follow. Earthly fathers can be a wealth of knowledge and insights, but they can be flawed at times. For those seeking true wisdom in their lives, someone we can always go to is the Father in heaven. His insights can be found in the Bible, where you can even find sections known as wisdom literature. They have direct application on all of our lives. Why not give Job, Psalms, Proverbs, and Ecclesiastes a read? It could be the wisest thing you do all day long. This is Russ Matthews with God in 60 Seconds. To open up more space for reflection and conversation about God, go to thirdspace.org.au.

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12 minutes to one, Canberra's One Way FM. Chico Johnson with something called Life. A couple of things about life, L-I-F-E. There was a quote in 1968 by Quentin Crisp about life where he said, "Life was a funny thing that happened to me on the way to the grave." That highlighted a bit of an absurd, detached amusement towards mortality and the passing of time, suggesting that our grand struggles are just brief, accidental interruptions on the road to dust. Life was a funny thing that happened to me on the way to the grave. Indeed, but more seriously, life was not a funny thing at all. Life is a gift from God. Sometimes we may think it's a strange gift, but nevertheless, life is a gift from God. 363 now, Sunday.

16 past one, Canberra's One Way FM, If I Was Jesus from Paul Coleman. It was on this day in 1775. A couple of you may remember this particular day that Anglican clergyman and hymn writer John Newton wrote in a letter, "It is no great matter or no great deal or no great concern where we find ourselves, provided we see that the Lord has placed us there and that he is with us all the time." Saints now with hope, future, destiny.

0: I've been a St John Ambulance volunteer for 6 years now. 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

0: Belfast 1, Canberra's One Way Offend the Road, Less Travelled from Joe Barnes. That particular song was released on the 24th of July this year.
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0: Torrin Wells with Sunday Morning. We've got Good News Unlimited with a minute of good news coming up. And then we'll hear another 2026 release from Sarah Reeves called Healing. 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
2: Did you know about the biggest hole in history? It's a mysterious hole that secular historians are unable to fill. They know that something big happened in the first century, but they don't know what it is. It transformed the Roman Empire. In fact, it transformed the world and laid the foundations of society, science, education, and freedom as we know them today. Christians know that this biggest hole in history is perfectly filled by the resurrection of Jesus. What would our world be like if Jesus hadn't risen from the dead? Probably much like the world into which he came, a world that hadn't changed much for millennia. And if you don't believe in the resurrection of Jesus, there's a huge Jesus-shaped hole in history which is basically unexplainable without it. But the thing is that unless you accept the resurrection of Jesus, there'll be an unfillable hole in your life as well.
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Nathan Fawcett, 11 minutes to 2 with Wherever I Go. 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

Over the last four more decades, there's been great music from Christian artists on vinyl, cassette and CD. 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
2: Have you been told you need to listen? Sometimes it's because we're not hearing clearly, but there are times when we're told to listen because we have a different opinion from someone else. You can be implored to listen because people believe your current views are wrong, and that's because you aren't listening. In fact, you must be ignorant. We are told that we must agree with a particular view, and we'll be told to listen until we agree. While telling someone to listen sounds really virtuous, it could be just badgering people with different worldviews. Clearly, listening is important, but as individuals and as a society, don't assume a different opinion is due to ignorance or a failure to listen. It could be from clear-eyed knowledge of the issues, but living to a different set of values.

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Imagine a migrating bird caught in a storm. The winds blow it far off course, miles from its flock, surrounded by strange trees, strange skies, strange sounds. But even in that confusion, deep within, there's an instinct, a pull to keep on flying, because somehow the one who created it also built into it the ability to find its way home. That's very much the story of God's people in exile. Jeremiah chapter 29, verse 11. I say this because I know the plans that I have for you. This message is from the Lord. I have good plans for you. I don't plan to hurt you. I plan to give you hope and a good future. Now, that's an often quoted verse, but rarely is it remembered that God said it to Israel while they were still in exile in Babylon, captive, displaced, lost. He didn't promise an instant rescue. He told them to build homes, plant gardens, raise families, to live right where they were, trusting that his plan was still unfolding, even there, in exile. Maybe your life feels a bit like Babylon right now, disoriented, delayed, off track. But friend, even there, God hasn't lost you. His plans aren't on hold. His compass hasn't slipped. So keep flying, keep trusting. The same God who led Israel home is guiding you too. And his plans, even in the storm, they're still good plans. Because that's his word, fresh for you today. Man, there's power in the word of God. Power to change lives, power to change your life. That's why I'd so love to send you these fresh devotional messages every day. They're completely free. 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

Have you ever felt as though you've been dropped into unfamiliar territory with no map, no compass, and no idea how to get home? You've been navigating life just fine, but suddenly nothing looks familiar anymore. That's how it feels when plans fall apart, when relationships shift, when the future seems foggy. Hi, I'm Bernie Diamond, and welcome again to Fresh.

0: G'day, this is Joel.
1: And this is Luke, and we are for King and Country.
0: Kindness starts with one simple act, and this is the next kind thing. I heard kindness defined as simply helping others do what you can with what you have. 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
1: I don't know if you've spent time in the desert. Darren and I walked the Larapinta Trail in July. It was 110 kilometres from Alice Springs west, and we walked for 8 days carrying our tent and our food. We hardly saw anyone, and the space and the colours and the skies were stunning. And yet, being alone in the desert was also hard. If something happened, you're vulnerable, you're small. The desert is vast. It actually made me more understanding of the Israelites. No wonder they grumbled and made a golden calf. They wanted some sense of control in the desert. But for all of us, when we're feeling small or out of control in a vast world, we need to remember that God is sovereignly with us and in control. He is never overwhelmed. He is good and just and merciful. He sent his son Jesus so that we could know him. And when we feel overwhelmed, we need to say, "Thank you, Lord, because you're in control, even in the desert." This is Everyday Stories with Naomi Reid.

0: those days.
1: Hi, I'm Alex Cook, and today I want to talk to you about why the Bible talks so much about money. Throughout the centuries, Christians have had a love-hate relationship with money. On the one hand, we know we need it and can use it to do good things, but on the other hand, we know it can do harm if not used properly. It may surprise you to know that there are more than 2,350 verses in the Bible on money, wealth, and possessions. Of the parables that Jesus told, roughly 11 of the 39 are about money issues. Furthermore, roughly 15% of Jesus' total preaching was in relation to money. So I guess that can only lead to one question. Why? Why would Jesus, and indeed the Word of God, talk so much about money? I think the answer is pretty straightforward. Because Jesus said, "Do not store up for yourselves treasures on earth, where moths and vermin destroy, and where thieves break in and steal. But store up for yourselves treasures in heaven, where moths and vermin do not destroy, and where thieves do not break in. For where your treasure is, there your heart will be also." In other words, money is a heart issue, and one of the biggest risks is that money seduces you and takes you away from God. When we fall in love with money, it will most likely mean that we are no longer in love with God. In other words, we're committing idolatry. So I want to challenge you today to dive into the Word of God and see what it actually says about money. I think you'll be blown away by its wisdom on how to make money, how to manage it, and how to give it away. I'm Alex Cook for WealthWithPurpose.com.
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2: Air News headlines, I'm Michael Lynch. The Coalition is to push for a three-year review into the success of new gambling laws. The federal government is facing a backlash over a controversial algorithm that's used to calculate in-home aged care funding. One Nation says it would slash the tobacco excise by 75% in a bid to address the illegal cigarette trade. Commemorations are being held across Australia today, marking the 60th anniversary of the Battle of Long Tan and Vietnam Veterans Day. More than 100 guns have been seized and hundreds of charges laid in the latest crackdown on domestic violence in New South Wales. Donald Trump is threatening to bomb Oman, which is a US ally, if it gets in the way of his administration's talks with Iran. In his sport, Australian selectors are reportedly considering bringing Matt Renshaw into the Australian Test squad ahead of the second match against Bangladesh beginning Saturday in Mackay. In the AFL, Melbourne will head to the tribunal tonight to challenge Jacob van Vooyen's three-match ban for a strike on Port Adelaide's Alia Alia. And less than 3 weeks after he criticised the plan to privatise the World Cup, FIFA's chief operating officer has been sacked. Those are today's top stories. This is Air National News.
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3: This is A One Way Home with PJ as we look at Canberra's 3-2-1, the song that we have been listening to and enjoying in the Australian Christian music charts. Number two in

What a great song there. Great reminder to be trusting God for our lives and for the future. That was number two in the Australian Christian Music Charts. Song number one this week, the brothers from For King and Country and their song, Miracle.

0: God is light. 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

0: What if we as men are able to demonstrate patience in our own lives? Des, what do you think of patience as in one of the fruits of the Spirit?
1: Tim, I think patience is a really tough virtue, especially these days.
0: Okay, why do you say especially these days?
1: Well, firstly, we live in such a fast-paced society where we all want things in an instant. Secondly, I think a lack of patience actually stems from many things.
0: Oh, okay, interesting. So you're saying a lack of patience could actually be an indicator that something isn't quite right in our lives?
1: 100%. A lack of patience might actually be unresolved anger or even a desire to want to control. Knowing what's driving it is the key to understanding it and ourselves.
0: Guys, let's be honest. None of us wants to be impatient or grumpy to be around. Noticing when you're impatient and then figuring out why is really important. Not just for you, but for those around you too.
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1: Faith News on One Way FM. A South Korean scholar and church leader is calling on Christians worldwide to treat artificial intelligence, AI, as a gospel tool rather than a threat. And Jongbae's central proposal is what he calls AI media missionaries. This is where pastors, Sunday school teachers, youth worship leaders and lay people alike can use AI to produce and distribute gospel material across languages and cultures. Dr. Ann is chairman of International Futures Studies Association and co-representative of Jeju Island AI World Mission Center. He told Christian Daily that whether AI becomes a blessing or a curse for humanity depends not on the technology itself, but on the values and faith of the people who use it. The greatest challenge in the AI era is that more Christians can participate in world mission, he says, and this is a challenge that we need to accept. AI outreach can overcome barriers of language, geography, time, and cost.
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1: 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There's many people around the world who do not have access to fresh drinking water. 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

0: finished.
1: Sean Rodriguez, death is, it is finished rather, on My Way Home with PJ. Time to look at some new shows that are heading to streaming services that you might want to check out this week. As always, do your own research to work out what is safe and appropriate for you and for your family. Over on Prime Video, Novak Djokovic, The Wolf in Winter, a new documentary looking at what makes the professional tennis player Novak Djokovic tick. Obviously, starring Novak Djokovic as well as many other tennis players, looking at his upbringing in a with lots of conflict and financial hardship in the family, but how they sacrifice everything to support his tennis career. Over on Stan, a new series called You're Killing Me, set in a quaint New England town. You're Killing Me follows best-selling novelist Ali, who joins forces with an aspiring writer and podcaster Andy to investigate the murder of a close friend. The unlikely duo will run into trouble, however, when they clash with a local police detective. On Binge, Conan O'Brien Must Go Season 3. Conan engages in in-depth discussions with viewers from all around the globe in this unique comedy travel show. On ABC iView, a new series called Zog. 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Produced by the award-winning Magic Like Pictures, animated comedy series follows Zog, Dr. Princess Pearl and Sir Gadabout the Great as they soar across the land, treating all their fantastical friends. On SBS, Nora Sand Pushover Season 2, the second instalment of the Nora Sand series. In an upscale neighbourhood in New Zealand, Denmark, a woman is found dead in a pool. Suspicion falls on her boyfriend, Tom, a notorious con artist. When he unexpectedly turns himself in, he admits to fraud but insists her death was an accident. A veteran investigator must unravel the truth there. There's some shows you might be interested in checking out this week as we go and check out some more songs with a bit of Forrest Frank and OK. Lord,

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Thurrin Dagle new on my home with PJ. Now, Canberra's worst crash hotspots have been named, and the finding suggests that speed isn't the biggest problem. According to the latest AMI crash index, Hindmarsh Drive in Phillip tops the list with the intersection of Hindmarsh and Melrose Drive, recording the highest number of crashes. Tuggeranong Parkway in Curtin, Canberra Avenue, Fishwick, and Benjamin Way, Belconnen also round out the top five crash hotspots. The report analysed more than 394,000 insurance claims across Australia during 2025, including 6,000 in Canberra. Interesting things, Canberra drivers scored well when it came to managing their speed and avoiding mobile phone distractions. So what is causing these crashes? The most common type of accident is a nose-to-tail collision, followed by hitting stationary objects and failing to give way. Experts show many of these happen during everyday driving in busy traffic intersections, roundabout shopping centres, along commuter routes. Canberra drivers scored lowest for turning while accelerating and braking, also showing room for improvement. There you go. Maybe you've been unfortunate enough to be one of those statistics leading to that worst accident zone. And a good reminder to keep distance while driving. So we head to Norian and Nutrix on my way home.

0: 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But for millions of families, that's where every day begins.
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2: 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And a little bit of music news for you, and just one little bit of news. The new House of Worships film highlights the stories behind iconic worship stories. It's worth checking out if you love worship music. It's a film coming to hundreds of theatres across the US later this month, and I haven't heard anything about Australia yet, but hopefully we'll, if not in cinemas, we'll be able to see it through some sort of online form. It features 25 artists, including Michael W. Smith, CeCe Winans, Naomi Raine, celebrating the songs that have shaped the faith of generations, along with powerful live performances. Viewers will hear personal stories and inspiration behind beloved worship albums like How Great Is Our God, Shout to the Lord, and Here I Am to Worship. Michael W. Smith says, "These are the songs that have helped shape the church across generations," and that's exactly what this particular film is about. Something to look out for as we head to some more music now on my way home. Lord,

The AFTA's new day, new life. We're home with PJ. And it's lights out. And away we go for Motorsport Minute. Formula One is returning from its summer break, heading to Zandvoort for the Dutch Grand Prix this weekend. Mercedes 19-year-old Kimi Antonelli leads the Drivers' Championships by 50 points at this point in time, ahead of Ferrari's Lewis Hamilton, following his 6 wins in the 11 races so far this season. Before the break, world champion Lando Norris of McLaren secured his first main victory of the year at the Hungarian Grand Prix, with Red Bull's Max Verstappen second and Antonelli third. The weekend will be a sprint race weekend. It'll be a maiden sprint race for Zandvoort, with 24-lap sprint happening on Saturday, with lights out for Sunday's 72-lap main Grand Prix happening 2 o'clock local time on Sunday. Now, with you experiencing heat waves this summer, look at the weather for the Dutch Grand Prix. It's looking a little bit cool, with a little bit of unsettled weather, some light rain and clouds potentially over the daytime. So it'll be interesting to see. Good to get the Formula One back in action. And a bit of news from the Australian Rally Championship. The current leading Australian champion had a big accident in Tasmania over the weekend, and it might severely hamper the rest of his season, depending on if they can rebuild a car for him, or potentially even build a new one. His brother, that was Harry Bates, his brother Lewis Bates, ended up winning the Tasmanian round of the Australian Rally Championship. And that's all for Motorsport Minutes. We head to United and Taya with another in the fire.

0: G'day, this is Joel.
1: And this is Luke, and we are for King and Country.
0: Kindness starts with one simple act, and this is the next kind thing. I don't know if you're like me, but it's easy to get overwhelmed with all the hurt around us. And if we're not careful, we can grow numb to the pain and the suffering in the world. I take a lot of solace in the fact that Jesus understands how we feel, because he too was surrounded by incredible need. Every place he went was surrounded by people in crisis. And it's true, Jesus didn't heal everyone, but he often did for one what he wished he could do for many. So here's the key question for you today. What can you do for one that you wish you could do for many? The question is, are you ready to start a kindness revolution? To find out how Convoy of Hope can help you do the next kind thing, visit convoyofhope.org.au.
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You're listening to On My Home with PJ, and here is a really great quote from Samuel Rutherford. Every day we may see some new things in Christ. His love has neither brim nor bottom. Maybe when we you're feeling just a bit down and feeling like everything's a bit mundane and routine, maybe there's something to pray for, that we would see something new in Christ, something that we should seek every day. Maybe something to be journaling about. How do we see Christ new today? Because his love, it is true. His love has no depth. Scripture says, you know, how great and wide and long and deep, and I'm misquoting that passage, but, you know, is the love of God. His love is neither brim nor bottom. Samuel Rutherford says, every day we may see something new in Christ. His love has neither brim nor bottom.

Unspoken, just give me a Jesus. One Way Home with PJ. It's the end of One Way Home, though. It's been a great privilege driving you home this evening. Keep on listening. Dusk is about to start. And remember, we're messengers for Jesus, called to serve, to love, to forgive. Good night.

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1: I was driving from the Gold Coast to Sydney with some mates, and when we were halfway there, my bomb of a car made a massive clunk and started shaking. We made it to the nearest servo, and when we finally pulled over, the car completely died. We had to be in Sydney by morning to start university, so we wrote Sydney on the back of a boogie board and literally began to pray. Within 15 minutes, some dude pulled over with four empty seats in his car and offered to drive us to Sydney. We were shocked at how quickly God answered our prayer. You might think whatever, but the reality is answers to prayer have happened all throughout my life, some small and insignificant and some massive and life-impacting. God says that if you reach out to Him, you will find Him. So what are you waiting for? Reach out to Jesus today.
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Those to the kingdom. 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
1: Perhaps you've heard the expression, "There but for the grace of God go I." It basically means that I too could have suffered like that poor person if God hadn't spared me from that misfortune. Have you ever had a close call? You know, a true personal story where something tragic almost happened, but was avoided by seconds, or because you turned left instead of right, or because you took the car instead of the bus. Rob Herzog was normally in his office by 8:45, but on September 11, 2001, his normal express train was too crowded, so he caught an all-stops train to work instead and was running a few minutes late. By 8:46 a.m., the first plane had ploughed through his office on the 96th floor of the North Tower of the World Trade Center. Flight attendant Elise O'Kane wanted to work on United Airlines Flight 175 on September 11, but her computer froze and she missed the request deadline by 1 minute. Whether they are little events or huge ones, chances are we've all had them, but most of the time we never even know it. While some people may write them off as simple luck or happenstance, many who have experienced life-threatening close calls say they believe someone was watching over them. Those who follow Jesus know that God is sovereign over everything and that there are no coincidences. He can and does frequently intervene in our lives if it will draw us or someone else to be reconciled to Him. So why was Rob's usual train so overcrowded that day of all days? Why did Elise's computer freeze right when she was trying to book Flight 175?

0: God used this incident to speak very clearly into Ben's life. To see Ben's story called A Close Call, visit yeshe is.com or download the app.
1: Yes, He is. 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
1: To trust someone, you got to know that they're trustworthy. You got to know they exist. And then you have to know their promises and that he rewards those who diligently seek him.

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That he'll be with you, that he'll never leave you or forsake you, that through Christ you have peace with him forever, that you are his son and his daughter, that he will care for you, that he will provide everything you truly need, and that as you seek him, he will in fact reward you. Your fulfillment, your value, your meaning, everything you need in life are found in him, and him alone.

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7: It's really important for us to create spaces to have connective eye contact.
8: Face contact.
7: Yeah, because so much of our relationship with our boys is going to be corrective. It's going to be directive. Hey, go put your shoes away. Hey, stop doing that. And we really need to work a little harder to look them in the eye and just say, hey, I love you. You're my little buddy. I love being your mom. You're awesome.
9: That's Molly DeFrank sharing some of her passion and insights to help you parent your boys better. Molly's back with us today on Focus on the Family with Jim Daly. I'm John Fuller, and thanks for joining us.
10: John, we had a great conversation last time with Molly. Good stuff. I mean, this is good mom stuff, but it's also good dad stuff about what your boys need to know, 8 things your boys need to know by the time they're 10. And last time we did cover those 4 starters, which is belonging, relationship, authority, and my favorite, fun. And today we're going to cover the next 4 as we roll out. But, you know, think of our boys today, and Molly did such a good job last time painting the picture of where boys are at in the culture. We don't do well in school. We're not finishing high school at the rates we used to. We're in the lower 10% of the class scores, in the bottom. We're not in the top like we used to be. And I just think it's not a competition in that regard, but it does show an indicator of the health and well-being of our sons. And we've got to identify that and say, okay, what is wrong and what's going on? Endless comments about toxic masculinity. And it's hard when that is in us to be male, to try to make us to not be male. Mm-hmm. And that really confuses us. We don't know belonging. We don't know identity. So we're going to continue that discussion today with the next 4 of those attributes that moms really can drill into their sons by the time they're 10, so they are healthier in their journey in this life. And I'm looking forward to it. Molly, welcome back. It was so good last time.
7: I have such a great time here. Thanks for having me.
10: I so appreciate the comments last time, too, that in your moment of need, you binged Focus on the Family podcast. So
7: absolutely.
10: Just to give you a little help and hope. That's what the ministry is all about. For the moms that are in that spot struggling, get a hold of us. We've got caring Christian counselors, great resources. Mm-hmm. We are a treasure trove of great resources for marriage, for parenting, for all aspects of life. So get in touch with us if you need us. Molly, last time we talked about some great concepts. I want to kick off with bravery today. I like that. Courage might be another way to say that. But little boys are developing that ability to risk, to win sometimes, and to lose, and how to manage both well. But it's kind of in us to be brave and to be courageous. And it is kind of sad that often in the culture, we're telling boys not to risk, not to be courageous, maybe not directly, but certainly subtly. How do you see that framing up today in the culture for boys?
7: Absolutely. Yeah, Jonathan Haidt, who wrote The Anxious Generation, he said it really well. He said that we are overprotecting our kids in the real world and underprotecting them online.
10: Wow.
7: So in order for kids to grow, in order for them to grow in courage and confidence, they need to take risks. They need to fall down and get back up again and say, that wasn't so bad, or look what I'm capable of. I couldn't believe I could do that. Now I can do something even bigger. And so this is this really important skill that we have the opportunity to instill in our kids, which is Be brave, be courageous, give it a shot, use your gifts. But they need to experience risk and failure in order to really grow in courage. And that's the thing that moms sometimes can be hesitant to allow.
10: Sure. You had a great story in the book about your son who tried out for Lion King. Now, who doesn't like Lion King? It's got all this in there. Little cub stepping up to be the king against Mufasa. What a great name, Mufasa. But in that regard, what did he learn in his tryout for the Lion King?
7: Oh, yeah. I had this kiddo tried out. He wanted to be the lead in the school play. And he did a great job trying out. But, you know, they posted the sheet and he was basically hyena number three.
10: Hyena number three.
7: He was really sad about that. He was crushed. He put himself out there and it didn't go the way he wanted it to. He risked something and it didn't go according to plan. And he was very sad. He came home. He was so hard on himself.
10: Yeah.
7: And I really tried to give this kid my best mothering encouragement.
10: Yeah, what was it?
7: You know, I'm telling him, listen, buddy, I'm so proud of you for getting out there. You tried. You go out there, be the best hyena you can be. And who knows, next year, like, who knows what'll happen. But I told him, you know, I was giving him Romans 8:28. God works all things out for your good, for his glory. And I don't know what he's going to do with this. It's going to be something good. I'm giving him all the good stuff. And it was like maybe 2 hours of this. And I was exhausted. He was taking none of it to heart. And I'm like, hey, where's David? Where's my husband? I need to tap out. This is getting draining. But I share this story because actually the following year, he tried out for the next school play. And what do you know? He was the lead in the school play.
10: Oh.
7: That little boy was Charlie in the Chocolate Factory. So it was really cool.
10: And he was Charlie. Oh, there you go.
7: So it was really great. But whether or not he did get cast as Charlie, the point was he tried out for something. He fell down and he got back up. And looking at my role in that process, I was called to speak truth and encouragement to him and telling him, hey, guess what? Your value and your worth doesn't change. I don't care if you try out for the team and you're the only one that gets cut, or on your best day and you're pitching a no-hitter out on the baseball field. No matter what you're accomplishing, your value stays the same. Like we talked about last time, that sense of belonging. And so now when our boys have that inner sense of belonging and being fully known and fully loved, they can try and they can fail and they can get back up again because they know their identity is not at stake. That is unchanging. It is given to them by God. So
10: yeah, I like that.
7: They can learn from that.
10: You know, an example we had, Troy had tried out for the basketball team as a freshman, and there was 3 nights in a row. And each night, boys were let go and, you know, told you're not going to make the team, and they whittle it down. You know, it's kind of that thing where you start with 30, 40 kids and you need 10 for a basketball team. So he made it through the first night, very excited. He jumped in the car. Yeah, I made it, Dad. It's good. And, you know, I had a good practice and made it through the second night. And I was trying to, like, you know, this is great, you know, well done. And it's great that you even just got through the first day and the second day now. Third day he got cut. And you just have to decide, and this is like a dad thing, but moms can certainly play a great role here of comfort, because you began in that moment as a boy to think you don't have it, because that's what that's saying to you. And it, you know, to a degree it's true. You don't have it right now to be able to make that team, and it's so good of you to be able to encourage and say, hey, don't, you know, just do what you can do the best way you can do it, and then let's go from there. And maybe next year you could try out again, and maybe we can send you to a basketball clinic or whatever. But you've got to not discourage or do any damage to that child by saying, I think you must not have tried your hardest, because I know if you tried harder, you would have gotten on the team. That's not helpful in that moment. But you got to be really careful, because your tongue, man, as a parent, your tongue at that age, 8, 10, 11, 12, speaks so much life or death into your child.
7: That's so true. And we have this power to encourage. And what I would also tell moms and dads too is when your son, when you're encouraging them with a good word and godly advice and encouragement, even when it doesn't look like they're taking any of it in or internalizing any of it, like, you never know what seeds are being planted. Yeah. So I've been encouraged that years later to watch fruit come to bear from things that I've said or counsel I've given years earlier. So don't be discouraged if you feel like I am doing these things and I'm still not seeing, right? It takes years sometimes. Keep going.
10: Keep going.
7: Yeah.
10: You, in this area of bravery, maybe I can combine this so you can answer two questions in one. But this idea of allowing boys to risk is really important. We kind of covered a little bit of that last time, but it's so critical for them to be able to expand that, develop confidence. Boys need confidence. Sometimes they don't feel like they have it, but they can project it and it's good. Mm-hmm. And the more they believe in it, the better, right? But that comes over time. Can I hit the ball? Can I throw the ball? Can I be a gentleman? Can I do the right thing at the right moment? All those kinds of things are learned in these early ages of, you know, 2 to 10. And in that regard, just talking about the fruit tree there and the strength of a tree in nature versus a tree in what you referred to as the biosphere, maybe you can add that together, what a tree under stress does versus a weak tree, and how that relates to us as boys.
7: Absolutely. Well, our kids actually need adversity in order to grow in bravery. And it's very interesting because too many moms today, we overprotect and we over orchestrate and overdo for our sons, even when they're playing. But research shows that they actually need to take these risks and they need adversity in order to flourish. And here's a really good analogy about that. In the 1980s, there was a group of scientists in Arizona, and they wanted to create a biosphere, and they wanted it to, I think it was like 8 people, they wanted to completely live and stay inside this dome.
10: That.
7: You remember this?
10: Yeah.
7: Well, they had everything they thought they needed, and it didn't last very long. This experiment failed pretty quickly because after a short while, all the trees that started to grow before they even reached maturity, they just fell down. And they looked into it and they thought, gosh, what caused this? And it turned out that trees actually need wind. They need to be blown by wind because that signals to the tree down in the roots. It says you need to build this stress wood in your roots and in your structure. You need to withstand this adversity that is going to come. But in this overprotected dome, these trees did not have any adversity. They had no stress and therefore did not build any stress wood for their roots and structure. Mm-hmm. And in the same way, our sons, they need difficulty and they need struggle in order to grow. And so we can't steal those opportunities from our sons. They need those. Absolutely. And it's funny, you know, we talk about these new studies will come out all the time saying, oh, it actually, you know, helps people to experience adversity. But way back in the first century, like Paul, we God's word told us this from long ago in Romans 5. Suffering produces perseverance, perseverance character, and character hope. So these truths are timeless, but it's so important that we apply them to our parenting so that our sons are really growing up to be strong and courageous.
10: And be careful when you interdict as a mom or a dad to break that linkage between the two. And that's what we can do sometimes because we want them to be safe or comfortable or not to experience the things we experienced, all those things that we say. But, you know, the Lord uses it all. And certainly, you know, life and death kind of things, drug addictions and alcohol addictions, porn addictions, that's a different thing. Mm-hmm. But just the normal stresses of life. Let's move to tenderness. Now, this one can be controversial. Are we trying to make our boys, you know, overly tender in our anti-male culture? Mm-hmm. But tenderness plays a role. I like David in this place in the Bible. He seemed like he's a warrior. I would never want to face him on the battlefield. Yet at the same time, he seemed to express such tenderness and awareness. Speak to this value of tenderness.
7: Well, absolutely. And, you know, the chapters I'm talking about tenderness, I kind of break it down into building a sense of wonder in our boys. Because if they're staring at a device, they're not appreciating nature and all of these things that God has made. They're not appreciating relationships with other people. And really developing that sense of wonder is what allows us to respect and revere God. And we take our boys outside and we say, look at this beautiful creation. Someone made this. That's the God of the universe. And it allows us to really wonder and marvel at him. And then I talk about instilling in our boys this accurate appraisal, which I mean, you could call humility, which is just where they get to look at the world and in a tenderhearted way say, wow, whatever God made these things, I am smaller than him. I'm looking at what I have and what God calls me to be, and I don't measure up. And that's kind of what I'm talking about with this accurate appraisal of self, which leads us to grace, which is what I talk about in this tenderness theme, him. And then I talk about instilling in our boys this accurate appraisal, which I mean, you could call humility, which is just where they get to look at the world and in a tenderhearted way say, wow, whatever God made these things, I am smaller than him. I'm looking at what I have and what God calls me to be.

0: Sundays. No, preach the gospel all the time to your sons. Preach it over and over again, and help them see that they're deeply and unconditionally loved, but they're also flawed and prone to sin, and they need help outside themselves. I was reading up and researching this book about moms of some of these faith giants in the past, and one of these boys said, you know, my mom used to plead with us to accept Christ. And I really dwelled on that because I'm thinking, I've never heard anyone say that before. But I sure do plead with my boys, you have to turn in this assignment. Or, hey, you've got to stop pestering your sister. But it's like, what's more important than the eternal salvation of our boys?
1: That's really good.
0: So on the bedrock of relationship and that rapport we have to plead with our son, there's no more important decision you will make in your life than to trust Christ, to put your faith in him. So what do you think about that?
1: You had a story in the book where you hit a time where you were really struggling with one of your foster kids. How did grace show up in that circumstance? And I guess that tenderness wrapped in grace.
0: Mm-hmm. Yeah, so I had been, my favorite time to pour into my kids is on the drives to school. That's when I've got a captive audience. They're not going anywhere. They're stuck with me. So we'll read a Bible verse or a proverb, or we'll talk about an old hymn, and I'll kind of talk through it with them. And you know, I got real life kids and life is real and people are trying to eat breakfast and dropping it and crying. And so these moments don't always go smoothly. But I had been teaching my kids, we'd been listening to the song Amazing Grace, and I'd been talking about the word grace and what it means, and how it means unmerited favor, which means you don't deserve it, but you're given this love and forgiveness anyway. And I didn't think the kids had been listening, to be honest with you. But one day we were driving around with a foster child who'd been through a lot, but she was having a bad day and it was coming out. And she had kind of said something mean. She said, I hate everyone. I hate this family and everything. And it was so deflating because I'd been trying so hard all day. And the car fell silent for a moment. And then one of my sons piped up and said, look, hey, you guys, listen, an opportunity to show this girl grace. And I about lost it.
1: Wow, that's beautiful. Molly, you were talking initially like tenderness, and we tipped into creativity a bit there. But every mom kind of dreads the words, I'm bored. Yes. And Gene had such a good attitude because we have a big basement, and it was the boy basement, right? All the Legos and erector sets and marble things that they could create. And, you know, to this day, the boys will say, you know, you really sparked our creativity and our play and our imagination by letting us run in the basement and build things and do things. Now, I learned just last night, I learned this story. We had a jogging machine down there, and we had one of those kind of big, soft balls that you work on your core. Trent told me last night at 25, they used to take that ball, turn the treadmill up to 50 miles an hour, and then put that ball through. And they said that treadmill jumped all over and would shoot the ball out the back. So you might want to pay attention. But I mean, I love that idea of creativity and the I'm bored. So is it okay to be bored? And then what do you do with it?
0: Absolutely. And we are terrified of boredom to our detriment and to our kids' detriment because they need it. Boredom is not a problem for us to solve as parents. It's an invitation for our kids to use their creativity and look around and think about what they're good at and what they're into and to make new neural connections. Maybe go knock on the neighbor's door, make a friend, build those relationships.
1: So I just want to make sure boredom has a benefit because I could err on the side of keep them entertained as long as possible. You're saying that's not necessary.
0: No. And in fact, the average 8-year-old kid is spending 5.5 hours per day consuming digital entertainment. So this is not a good hobby for our kids. It's actually eroding our kids' ability to think and to problem solve because they're just passive spectators. You know, when we use digital entertainment to avoid boredom, it's kind of like, have you seen those little like overweight dogs that people will put in a stroller? And they get tired.
2: Yes, I've seen that.
0: It's so ironic because if you just took the dog out and let him walk, he'd be in shape, you know? But it's the same thing with boredom.
1: Yeah, that's interesting. Good analogy.
0: This is a skill that our kids need. And there are so many talents that they have. You know, I will tell you, and this goes back to my first book, but I assumed my oldest three kids, their favorite hobbies were each a different video game. And then I took all their digital entertainment away for a time. Mm-hmm. I do think there's a place for it in moderation, but took it all away. And after we did this detox on them, they each had a favorite hobby that had nothing to do with a device. So yeah.

0: I would say if you're a parent and you're like, well, this is what my kid likes to do for fun, it doesn't have to be. So I really encourage parents to get your kids outside, especially for boys. Did you know the average boy is more active than 69% of girls?
1: Wow.
0: Yeah, I read that.
1: It's kind of in the genes. I mean, movement and action are part of who we are.
0: Not only that, they're actually identifying a new condition they're calling virtual autism, where these kids will come in and they'll present like they have autism. But upon closer scrutiny, they'll see, oh no, this is not autism. These are kids who have been sitting, not moving around. They haven't been hanging upside down on the swings or running around in
1: circles.
0: Physical activity. They haven't had enough physical activity. So they're exhibiting symptoms that resemble autism,
1: wow.
0: But it's not.
1: Hmm.
0: So do not underestimate the digital impact on your kids. And I say for your youngest kids, they should have almost no interactive digital entertainment. Our youngest kids should not be gaming. I encourage you to try a detox if you want to pick up my earlier book. It's very helpful. But yeah, get your kids outside. Change how you hear. I'm bored. It's not a problem for you to solve.
1: Molly, we're at number 8. So this is like the reverse countdown. We went 1 to 8, not 8 to 1. But here it is. Emotional durability. First, define that for me, because that sounds like one of those words that we can all walk away thinking we heard what it meant. But tell us what it means.
0: Yeah, I think moms need to teach their sons how to understand, voice, and process their emotion in healthy ways. I think we are the front lines, and they're most likely to share these feelings and open up a little with us. And I think really where we go wrong as a culture sometimes is we're tempted to kind of go one of two ways. You know, sometimes there's this trend to like overshare and share all the time and just wallow in your feelings, which is unhelpful. But on the other end of the spectrum, sometimes we'll say, well, then boys should be stoic and never have any feelings at all. And I don't think that's right or biblical. I even look to Jesus, and it says in Hebrews, during the days of Jesus's life on earth, he offered up prayers and petitions with fervent cries and tears. We see Jesus had compassion. He was moved with compassion for people. He wept when Lazarus died. We see all kinds of examples of emotion. So I think it's so critical for us to teach our sons how to name their emotions, how to process them, what is an appropriate place to share those emotions. They have actually looked into this, and just naming how you're feeling helps you calm down.
1: Yeah.
0: It's pretty powerful.
1: I'm smiling because I should have bought the chart of the faces, but I would draw them every time. I mean, that's so...
2: You still draw faces on some notes.
1: Well, yeah, I do, actually. But, you know, I used to take, you know, happiness, joy, sad, angry, and to get, especially my firstborn, Trent, and I'd try to get to where he's at. Like, tell me, and I'd quickly scribble this out, and he'd point to one, you know. Hmm. He was so upset he couldn't even speak.
0: So sweet.
1: And, you know, he'd point to anger or whatever. I said, okay, that helps me now, and then I'd go from there. But yeah, find some tool, maybe something you could buy that you don't have to keep writing. But to identify those emotions, that's really good. I'm trying to think in that, you know, again, 2 to 1, 2 to 8, 9, 10-year-old mm-hmm. phase. What does durability emotionally look like? Mm. I mean, I'm not even sure that I could identify what that would begin to look like.
0: Yeah, I think it's just the idea that you can feel something, but it doesn't have to debilitate you. And you might, if you're listening and you're a parent, you might have kids all over the map on this. I know I got one kid who is very stone-faced sometimes. Like, this kid will be opening up Christmas presents or birthday presents around the family, and you see no expression in his face. And at the end, I'm like, are you okay? Like, did you have fun? He's like, yeah, this is the best day of my life. I'm like, can you tell your face? Because grandma and grandpa...
1: Is this your husband
0: no,
1: or your son?
0: No, this is one of my sons.
1: No, I'm teasing. Because husbands are the same way.
0: But
1: what do you mean? This is the best day of my life. Yeah. Can't you tell?
0: I know. You're like, can you be more expressive? It'd be great. So, you know, some of these boys, you need to kind of help give them language to process. They're like, hey, if someone gives you a compliment, it's good to say thank you. Or, you know, this is coaching they need. But you might have another boy, and I do, where really big emotions, really big feelings. And the coaching for that boy was like, hey, it's good to have your feelings. It's good to share your feelings. Not everywhere, with everyone. So we're in the middle of the grocery store. And, you know, for sure, when you're 2 and 3, that happens. But when you're getting to be 5 and 6, like, share that with me in the car, you know? So there's appropriate ways to just feel your feelings, name your feelings, and then what can we do? We're not a slave to our feelings. And that's the really empowering thing. It's like, we can feel these things. I look at the Psalms, and all over the Psalms, I see you know, the psalmist will say, I'm feeling hopeless or I'm feeling afraid. And these feelings are voiced. Yeah. And then it's like this coaching of, and here's what I know to be true about God. And then at the end, they're like, and so I'm going to worship God. And so I'm going to trust in God. And this is such a great and useful pathway in teaching our sons how they can process their own emotions, and that emotions are good and God wired us with those things, but they don't need to debilitate us. And we can still live our lives and act and not be debilitated, which I think that is what the culture is kind of doing. It's like, if you feel this, change your reality to adapt to your feelings. And it's like, well, that's not really reality.
1: Yeah, it's so good. Molly, this is a great start. Mothering boys, 8 things your son needs from you before he turns 10. There's probably 800, but these 8 really do hit a lot of great themes and great thoughts.
0: Absolutely.
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4: Empowered by praise, you will experience power in praising and thanking and blessing the Lord as a lifestyle. 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God bless.
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6: I have a hunch that Cain's sacrifice probably was greater than Abel's. 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You say, well, what's the difference? Why would God accept Abel's sacrifice, but he rejects Cain's? Ah, the difference is very simple, and it is this. Abel sacrificed in obedience. And that's, beloved, what faith is all about. He gave to God what God wanted, not what he wanted to give God.
5: 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Today, Dr. Youssef continues his series, They Were Just Like Us, looking at God's list of men and women just like us, yet listed in what we often call the Faith Hall of Fame. 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
6: We have begun a series of messages entitled, They Were Just Like Us, with the list in the Epistle to the Hebrews, where through the years have become known as Faith Hall of Fame. Hebrews chapter 11, as we continue in the series of messages, they were just like us in every way. By faith, Abel offered God a better sacrifice than Cain did. By faith, he was commended as a righteous man when God spoke well of his offering. And by faith, he still speaks, even though he's dead. Father, in the name of Jesus, I pray that you open our eyes, our hearts, and our minds to comprehend this one and only sermon that has been preached by this man thousands and thousands of years ago. I pray this in Jesus' name. Amen. The question people have asked for the ages is this: how did Abel know what sacrifice that is acceptable to God, and why didn't Cain? And that's a great question. It really is. And the answer is this. It's very simple, but don't miss it. I want you to listen to me carefully. The answer is simple. When Adam and Eve rebelled against God, disobeyed God, and then they tried to run away from God, and God caught up with them. Before God threw them out of the Garden of Eden, he basically slain an innocent lamb, shed the blood of that lamb, and gave them a covering for their nakedness. And from that moment on, Adam and Eve wanted to obey God. They understood several things about their sin. God wanted them to know that their sin is costly. God wanted them to know that an innocent blood had to be shed for the payment of their sins. God wanted them to know that sin has to be redeemed by the shedding of blood. Of course, God was painting a picture for the future of the coming of the most innocent Lamb of all, the Lamb of God who takes away the sin of the world, the Lord Jesus Christ, and the shedding of his own blood on the cross of Calvary, so that whomsoever might come to him may receive salvation, may receive forgiveness, may receive peace and joy. And there is no doubt that Adam and Eve learned that very important lesson of that shedding of a blood of a lamb as the only acceptable way to come to a holy and righteous God. And they taught this to their children as the only acceptable form of worship. And later on, of course, in the days of Moses, that was institutionalized, and the shedding of a lamb and the Day of Atonement and the rest of it. Adam and Eve's boys, Cain and Abel, no doubt have watched their parents worshiping God, God's way. Their boys, Cain and Abel, must have watched their parents obeying God this time, God's way. These two boys watched how mom and dad were now more anxious to obey God, to serve God, to please God, God's way, not their own way. And so one of the two sons, Abel, decided to follow mom and dad's example of godliness, of obedience. But Cain decided that he is going to worship God his own way. Then he's going to come to God in his own terms. Today, the descendants of Cain are all those who think that all the roads lead to God. Those who think that all religions are the same. All those who think that they don't have to obey the word of God in order to be acceptable to God. All those who feel that they don't have to accept Jesus as the only savior of their life in order to make it to heaven. All the descendants of Cain are those who think that they can live their life any which way they want to, and as long as they're not committing so-called big sins, they will be all right. They're the descendants of Cain. And the reason Abel was highly commended in the New Testament, the reason why Abel was praised in the New Testament, the reason why the example of Abel has been living for thousands and thousands and thousands of years is because he wanted to express his faith in God in complete obedience. He wanted to obey God fully. He wanted to come to God God's way. He wanted to come to God on God's terms. He wanted to come to God God's way. And that is why Hebrews chapter 11 verse 4 said, by faith, not by feelings, which dominates our culture, and not by fancy, not by fear, no, by faith, Abel, by faith. In the last message, you saw that biblical faith only expresses itself in obedience to God, total obedience. But you need to understand something here that is of vital importance. Abel was not perfect. There's some people probably get this image that Abel was a kind of a goody-two-shoes kid and Cain was a wild boy. Listen, Abel was not different from Cain. I'm going to explain to you in a minute. Because both of them were born, both Cain and Abel, they were born after sin has entered into the heart of their parents, Adam and Eve. And therefore, they were conceived like all of us by sin, are born with sin. Both had the same sin nature. Both had the same inclination towards sinning and going their own way. Both had the same limitations. Both knew what is the right way and what is the wrong way. And since faith comes by hearing, Abel believed the teaching of mom and dad and obeyed God, but Cain didn't. That's another important thing that I don't want you to miss. there is nothing intrinsically wrong with offering God the grains and the fruit. So the Bible said, Abel came and offered a lamb, shed a lamb's blood, offer a sacrifice to God, and God accepted that. But then Cain was offering fruit, and he was offering grains. There is nothing that is intrinsically wrong with the grains, because later on, when God communicated his law to Moses, among other things, there is what they call grain offering. Grain offering. So there's nothing wrong with the gift itself. In fact, I have a hunch that Cain's sacrifice probably was greater than Abel's. I have a hunch that Cain's sacrifice possibly was more expensive than that of Abel's. I just think possibly Cain's sacrifice may have been more impressive than that of Abel's. Cain's sacrifice possibly have been more in abundance. Cain's sacrifice probably been more generous than that of Abel's. You say, well, what's the difference? Why would God accept Abel's sacrifice, but he rejects Cain's? Ah, the difference is very simple, and it is this. Abel sacrificed in obedience. And that's, beloved, what faith is all about. He gave to God what God wanted, not what he wanted to give God. Yes. An epistle of Jude, one chapter, and there in verse 11, he talks about the way of Cain. He said, what is the way of Cain that the epistle of Jude talks about? It is the way of self-will. It is the way of religious hypocrisy. It is the way of dead rituals. It is the way of self-pleasing. It is the way of playing God. It is the way that represented in dead religion. Cain's way represented empty religious activities. Cain's way represented religious fanaticism. And it is not surprising, my beloved friends, that both Abel and the Lord Jesus Christ were both killed by religious fanatics. Religious fanaticism has been killing Christian believers all over the world. Recently, we got an email from a representative of Leading the Way in a country in which I will not mention. He told us that a pastor, and all pastors in that church are all underground, a pastor came home, found his wife strangled to death by religious fanatics. You see, God's way is not religious fanaticism. God's way is obedience to the living God through his Son, the Lord Jesus Christ, and that's it. So the question that each of us must ask is this: Lord, am I obeying you fully? Lord, am I obeying your word? Lord, am I obeying your command? Lord, am I obeying your instructions? Lord, am I walking by faith or am I walking by sight? Are my eyes fixed on eternity or am I living for today? They were just like us. Abel was like us. He had all the weaknesses and the frailties and the failures of all of us. But I have no doubt that Abel was just as sinful as his brother Cain. Maybe even more so. Cain probably would be the kind of guy who would be described as a good man today by our standards. Cain probably was a likable guy, probably more likable than Abel. I mean, he was the fun of the party. Probably he was the kind of guy who was on everyone's cocktail invitation list. Cain probably would be the kind of guy who was amiable. Cain probably was the kind of guy who was admired. He was a go-getter. He was an initiator. Oh, he was the fun guy. Cain probably was the kind of guy who was a philanthropist. Remember I told you in the last message that you can sacrifice without obedience, but you cannot obey without sacrificing? You see, it's right here. He would be probably the kind of guy who would give money to save the environment. He would probably be the kind of guy who would give money to save the endangered species. And who knows? Now, I have no evidence of this, but I get this picture of this guy. Because after he killed his brother, the Bible said he went out and built a city. Man, he was the urban dude before they ever existed. That was Cain. But these are not necessarily the qualities that God is looking for. God looked down and he saw faith that expressed itself in obedience. And he says, Abel is my man. Listen carefully, please. You know, and I know, and if you don't know, I hope you know now, that you can never come to God through works. All of your works, all of my works will never get us to God. Only faith and grace of God bring us to God. But having come to God, the Bible said, now, prove your love for God by obeying him. And that obedience made Abel to be an effective witness for God. For how long? All of history. Thousands of years. Although he was cut down by his envious and angry brother in his prime while he was still young, although he did not have children to carry his name, although he did not have a monument that people can visit and remember him by, although he did not leave a legacy for people to remember him with, although he did not leave a fortune for his children and grandchildren to spend, although he did not leave a dynasty to enshrine him, although he was cut down in his prime, oh, but the God who sees the very secrets of our hearts, the God who knows all things, he made sure that this man's obedience is testifying to him for history, all of history. God made sure that this man's obedience of faith is reserved for all the ages to hear. This man's faith was made sure by God that his sacrifice of faith is enduring all the time. Amen. Although Abel has been dead for thousands and thousands and thousands of years, the Bible said he still preaches, he still speaks. His one and only sermon that he's ever preached has been proclaimed all the world over. His testimony is living in the hearts of millions of people for thousands of years. His example of obedience inspired millions of people for thousands of years. His life of faith has encouraged millions of people for thousands of years. His sacrificial love for his Lord is enshrined in a testimony for all ages. Yes. Though he's dead, he still speaks. And he still preaches that same sermon, three-point sermon. What's Abel's three-point sermon? Here they are. You can take it and you can preach it and you don't have to give him credit. That man can come to God only by faith, not by works. That man must accept God's revelation and not his own wisdom to be saved. And thirdly, that obedience is rewarded and rebellion is judged. I think that's a great 3 points, aren't you? And as you know, I love to give illustrations, whether it be from history or biography, whatever it may be. As I was thinking, at least there were half a dozen examples from biographies that I have read through the years of the great men and women of God were going through my head. Which one do I use to illustrate my point here today? Here's on my computer, popped up, an email. Right there on my screen, of live, today, example of obedience of faith. And as I read that email, I must confess to you, I wept, and then I said, I wonder whether I can share this with you. I asked that person's permission to share it with you. I'm going to read to you parts of that email to encourage you. As I listened to your sermon this morning, I knew that I was getting an answer to two prayers that I have been putting before the Lord for a long time. The first is what I already told you about, walking by faith. The second, the finances that the Lord has given me that are in my saving accounts, and how to be used as He desires, and not for my false security that I may have for my future. It is very possible I may not see retirement. Whether I do or not, I only share the following because I think God spoke it to my heart. And I do so to encourage you. So I called the people at Leading the Way today and asked them, what is the cost of the production, just the production, for just one Arabic program for a year? It would be my great privilege to underwrite that so that the message can go to the persecuted church. The longer I walk with the Lord, the more I see how much we, in all our comfort, need to grow from their faith and the faith of those saints. It is sweet of the Lord to let me have that amount in my savings. Listen to me very carefully, please. I did not read this to you in order to send you on a guilt trip. I read this for a reason. I want to show you that obedient faith is alive and well in this church. And I don't know what God is calling you to do. I don't know what you've been closing your ears to the Lord about. I don't know what you're dragging your feet in. I don't know what God is saying to you, but God is speaking to you. To some of you who have never committed your life to Jesus Christ, He may be calling you to come and receive Him as the Savior of your Lord. You may come and surrender your pride and make Him the Savior and Lord of your life. For those of you who know the Lord, God may be speaking to you about something. Whether to be able to open your mouth for the first time and testify to your salvation, His salvation through you. Whatever it may be, you know it, I don't know it. I know what God says to me. And I know the times when I drag my heels. And I know you do. Whatever He is saying to you today, say, Lord, I want to walk of faith. I want to be obedient. I don't want to just to go around saying I'm a Christian and I'm a Christian. I want to prove my Christianity by my obedience to your command in my life. Father, it is impossible for us to do anything that will even come close to the incredible sacrifice that you, Father, made when you looked down upon that cross and saw your Son bleeding to death in order that He may satisfy your justice in order that He may pay for the consequences of my sin. He took my cross. He took my pain on that cross. And so, Father, I now come to you with these your people. And we cry to you for one thing. For those of us who are in disobedience, break us that we may become obedient. For I pray that in the mighty name of Jesus. Amen.
5: 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I was able to refocus on my and her inheritance through Christ. 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
1: I'm Mark Transfield. Anti-gambling harm advocates believe the federal government's advertising reforms will do little to protect Australians from predatory gambling companies. Labor has struck a deal with the Coalition to pass reforms to restrict the number of betting ads broadcast on radio and TV. There will also be an opt-out option for gambling ads on digital platforms, and inducements will be reined in. The Alliance for Gambling Reform's Tim Costello says the bill does not go far enough.
2: The big issue is still the ubiquity of ads for an hour and not banning the inducements. Inducements are really like a drug pusher saying you've been a great customer, here have some free ice and cocaine.
1: Meantime, the federal government has blocked a move by the opposition to extend the Royal Commission into anti-Semitism. The inquiry was established to investigate the circumstances leading up to the Bondi Beach terror attack. The coalition claims the deadline should be pushed back to ensure ministers and other key figures can appear before the commission. Senior opposition MP Julian Lisa has told Parliament time is of the essence.
3: Mr. Speaker, there will not be another opportunity like this one. Through you, I say to the Prime Minister, the Royal Commission cuts its cloth according to the measurements you give. It needs more time. It needs the terms of reference to hold more people to account. Give it the time and terms to do its job properly.
1: An airline is under fire after a disability advocate was removed from a flight due to an issue with storing his portable wheelchair motor. Shane Hrhorek says he had been on three Virgin flights before without issue. Virgin Australia says it's looking into the incident. Former Australian Test cricketer David Warner has been convicted and fined $1,500 for drink driving in Sydney over the Easter long weekend. The 39-year-old recorded a blood alcohol reading of 0.104 and will be required to have an alcohol interlock fitted to his car for 12 months. The court heard Warner tried to switch seats with a female passenger before he was breath tested. Police are investigating a spate of coordinated break-ins targeting hobby and collectibles stores in southeast Queensland. A group of masked people made off with card safes and replica firearms from businesses. Acting Chief Superintendent Brett Jackson says some stores have lost tens of thousands of dollars in stock.
4: We know that some expensive collectibles such as Pokemon cards and other collectible cards that range from in the thousands to tens of thousands of dollars have been stolen.
1: Small businesses providing transport services across New South Wales are expected to save more than $1 million under a new relief package. The state government slashed the annual authorisation fee for more than 2,100 operators to help reduce fuel price shocks. Transport for New South Wales' Sally Webb says targeted support is also available to eligible taxi operators.
5: Wheelchair-accessible taxi owners will receive a one-off grant of $1,425, and that will be paid directly to eligible wheelchair-accessible taxi owners.
1: And an Airbnb fit for a king has hit the market. An historic water tower on King Charles Sandringham Estate is now available to stay in. It's being billed as a romantic retreat with surrounds reminiscent of a Jane Austen novel. This is Air National News. In AFL, Josh Fraser says it's a privilege to be officially confirmed as Carlton's new coach, and he couldn't be more ready. He has been serving in an interim role. Turning to NRL, and the Storm have signed Eels back rower Kelma Tuilagi for next season. Warriors playmaker Chanel Harris-Tavita has re-signed until the end of 2029. Turning to tennis, and more Aussie success in Cincinnati, as Air Sport's Paul Walsh reports.
6: Australia's Alex de Minaur has progressed to the round of 16 of the Cincinnati Open after his straight sets victory over Arthur Ferry from the UK, 7-5, 7-6. The Demon didn't have it all his own way after leading 5-1 in a rain-affected final set, held on grimly to take the tiebreaker and book a fourth-round matchup against the 21st seed Arthur Fields from France.
7: I'm taking positives and I'm taking a lot of confidence out of these types of tough wins. You know, hopefully every day I feel better and I play better.
6: Chris O'Connell has joined de Minaur in the round of 16 after his round 3 opponent Juan Fonseca withdrew due to injury, while Adam Walton will be playing for his place on day 8. Paul Walsh for Air Sport.
1: And Australian selectors have brought Matt Renshaw into the test squad ahead of the second match against Bangladesh in Mackay. He's replacing struggling opener Jake Weatherald, who made 23 and a duck in Darwin. Australian Independent Radio News.
8: The promise of God comes from Proverbs 8. God promises you that he loves those who love him, and those who seek him diligently will find him.

0: If you would speak of love, well, you might need a little help. Hi, I'm Chuck Swindoll. William Shakespeare said it pretty well. Love is not love which alters when it alteration finds, or bends with the remover to remove. Oh, no, it is an ever-fixed mark that looks on tempests and is never shaken. It is the star to every wandering bark, whose worth's unknown, although his height be taken. Love alters not with his brief hours and weeks, but bears it out even to the edge of doom. And of course, God said it best of all, love never fails.
1: Author and teacher Chuck Swindoll. To learn more about the Ministry of Insight for Living Australia, just head to our website, ifl.org.au.

Have you ever felt as though you've been dropped into unfamiliar territory with no map, no compass, and no idea how to get home? You've been navigating life just fine, but suddenly nothing looks familiar anymore. That's how it feels when plans fall apart, when relationships shift, when the future seems foggy. Hi, I'm Bernie Diamond, and welcome again to Fresh. Imagine a migrating bird caught in a storm. The winds blow it far off course, miles from its flock, surrounded by strange trees, strange skies, strange sounds. But even in that confusion, deep within, there's an instinct, a pull to keep on flying, because somehow the one who created it also built into it the ability to find its way home. That's very much the story of God's people in exile. Jeremiah chapter 29, verse 11. I say this because I know the plans that I have for you. This message is from the Lord. I have good plans for you. I don't plan to hurt you. I plan to give you hope and a good future. Now, that's an often quoted verse, but rarely is it remembered that God said it to Israel while they were still in exile in Babylon, captive, displaced, lost. He didn't promise an instant rescue. He told them to build homes, plant gardens, raise

his families to live right where they were, trusting that his plan was still unfolding, even there, in exile. Maybe your life feels a bit like Babylon right now, disoriented, delayed, off track. But friend, even there, God hasn't lost you. His plans aren't on hold. His compass hasn't slipped. So keep flying, keep trusting. The same God who led Israel home is guiding you too. And his plans, even in the storm, they're still good plans. Because that's his word, fresh for you today. Man, there's power in the word of God. Power to change lives, power to change your life. That's why I'd so love to send you these fresh devotional messages every day. 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

0: Hi, I'm Deb. Did you know there are more than 20% of Australians who, through no fault of their own, are unable to access their local church because of disability? 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God bless, and we look forward to hearing from you.
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1: There's so many folks out there who are dying to hear the truth. And my friend, I believe there are hundreds and thousands and millions of people who would accept the Lord Jesus Christ, who would, if they could hear the simple truth that Christ Jesus came not only to forgive me of my sins and to redeem me, but Jesus Christ came to live in me. And Jesus Christ came to so work in and through my life that my very life is the life of Jesus Christ lived in and through me. That this life is not a life of just turmoil and tribulation and trial and defeat, but it is a life of victory. It is a life of conquest because Christ is living on the inside of us. And the world desperately needs to know that Jesus lives on the inside of every single believer.
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1: David Silverman was the president of the American Atheists. He spent his time trying to rid the world of religion in general and Christianity in particular. He believed he won that battle. Yet just recently he wrote this: "I'm afraid I've lost my faith in the power of atheism to release the masses from the clutches of lies. They just run to a new set of lies." Global entrepreneur and billionaire Elon Musk gave a reason for this when he tweeted, "There seems to be a deep, innate human need for religion. As old ones die, new arise." Musk is right. People seek out faith and belief. We are created to know and worship God. It's why ideology will never take the place of religious belief.
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0: 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C.S. 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
1: There's a difference between being well-known and being influential. Moses' parents aren't very well-known at all, but perhaps they're among the most influential people who ever lived. To preserve their little son Moses' life, they came up with an audacious scheme to get him adopted into the Egyptian royal court. Moses' mother didn't have him very long, only long enough until he was weaned. But can you imagine with what care his mother taught her little son, knowing that all too soon she would have to give him up? The way in which his mother influenced Moses' life changed history, because Moses didn't end up being Egyptian, but instead the founder of what would eventually become the Jewish nation and revered today by the three great global faiths of Judaism, Christianity, and Islam. I believe that influence is very important, and as followers of Jesus, I believe that influence can be eternal. Remember, you never know how far your influence will extend.
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0: God is light. 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

0: We have good news and bad news. The good news is that in 2019, we had our lowest drownings on record of children under five. What a great effort. But the bad news is that we still had 12 Aussie families lose someone precious. We have to do better. We can never stop until there are zero drownings. Fence the pool, shut the gate. Teach your kids to swim, it's great. Supervise, watch your mate, and learn how to resuscitate. I'm Laurie Lawrence. Kids Alive, do the five.
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human history. Can humans change their ways? History does prove that it can be done. Still, we do see bad behavior repeating itself consistently year after year. So where do we go to find concrete answers? The words of the Bible do provide the answers that people seek. There is a request in the Psalms that says, "Create in me a clean heart, O God." This is a great place to start when considering how hearts can be changed with God, by discovering how we can move from bad to good, a feat that cannot be done by sheer will or by merely following a 12-step program. The answer to this age-old question is found in the words of the Bible. This may seem simplistic, but it is an answer that will change your life. This is Russ Matthews with God in 60 Seconds. To open up more space for reflection and conversation about God, go to thirdspace.org.au.

Can people change? This is an ongoing debate that will plague people until the end of time. It has been at the heart of stories, novels, and films throughout

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0: Galatians chapter 5 is a great place to look if we want to find the Magna Carta of Christian liberty. Hello, I'm Chuck Swindoll. In fact, this first verse has the single command that, if believed, would put a stop to legalism. It was for freedom that Christ set us free. Therefore, keep standing firm and do not be subject again to a yoke of slavery. Stand firm for what? For freedom, for liberty, of course. If you have never been under the thumb of legalism, you don't know how blessed you have been. If you have been, you know today what it is to be free. Don't trade that freedom for anything.
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0: One of them is where I shake my head to get my hair out of my eyes. 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So visit tourette.org.au.
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0: Copying the work or design of another person without giving them due credit is called plagiarism. But even though plagiarism is widely regarded as a terrible thing, ironically, it has actually inspired a whole new field of science known as biomimetics. As the name suggests, biomimetics involves mimicking or copying designs seen in the biological world. For instance, the geometric eyes of lobsters have inspired X-ray telescope design, and the amazing properties of spider silk are inspiring chemists in the production of ultra-strong materials. Since scientists are continually uncovering excellent examples of design in nature that are worth copying, isn't it reasonable to conclude that our creator must have designed them? And if they are copying the work of a creator and not giving him due credit, isn't that just another form of plagiarism? Romans chapter 1 speaks of those who do not honour God for what he has created.
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1: Do you find you can't get to church on Sunday morning? 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
3: Anyone who's suffered knows what it's like when a well-meaning friend says something, well, insensitive. And their ill-chosen words only make you feel worse. Hi, I'm Clayton Bjellin, and today on Insight for Living, Chuck Swindoll recounts the story of Job, when the ones who showed up to comfort Job did little more than pile on shame, judgment, and condemnation. Sitting in the ash heap of his shattered life, Job faced not only unbearable suffering, but an assault on his character from the friends who came to console him. Chuck titled today's message, When Rebuke and Resistance Collide.
4: We're engaged in an examination of the life and experience of Job. If you'll locate chapter 11, I'd like to read a few verses from that, as well as some from a couple of other chapters later on. We're sort of trying to take it in chunks so we don't become tedious about this and break everyone's back over it. You know you've been in Job a long time when you greet people at church, and rather than they're saying, "How are you doing?" they ask, "What happened to you this week?" And I think that's starting to happen in our lives, and I want to be sensitive to the fact that you can take just so much of stuff like this, but what a man, what an experience. You will recall he's lost everything, including now his health, as well as all in his family except his wife. Friends have come, so-called friends, to bring him comfort and sympathy. They bring neither, and they're words have turned to rebuke and insults and sarcasm. And that sort of is a running commentary through the poem of this section, beginning at chapter 4, really, and going on through to chapter 38. Now, look at Job 11, verse 1. This is the third of the friends. Zophar the Naamathite answered, "Shall a multitude of words go unanswered, and a talkative man be acquitted? Shall your boasts silence men, and shall you scoff and none rebuke? For you have said, 'My teaching is pure, and I am innocent in your eyes.' But would that God might speak and open his lips against you." Job answers in chapter 12, verse 1, where we read, "Then Job responded, 'Truly then, you are the people, and with you wisdom will die. But I have intelligence as well as you. I am not inferior to you. And who does not know such things as these? I am a joke to my friends, the one who called on God, and he answered him. The just and blameless man is a joke." 13, verse 15, sort of Job's declaration of faith. "Though he slay me, I will hope in him. Nevertheless, I will argue my ways before him. This will also be my salvation, for a godless man may not come before his presence. Listen carefully to my speech. Let my declaration fill your ears. Behold, now I have prepared my case. I know that I will be vindicated." 14, verse 1. Man who is born of woman is short-lived and full of turmoil. Like a flower, he comes forth and withers, also flees like a shadow and does not remain. Verse 10, but man dies and lies prostrate. Man expires, and where is he? As water evaporates from the sea and a river becomes parched and dried up, so man lies down and does not rise. Until the heavens are no more, he will not awake nor be aroused out of his sleep. Oh, that you would hide me in Sheol, that you would conceal me until your wrath returns to you, that you would set a limit for me and remember me. If a man dies, will he live again? All the days of my struggle, I will wait until my change comes.
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4: Have you noticed that problems don't just go away? They don't evaporate, they proliferate, says one of Murphy's laws. I thought recently they're sort of like roaches. You can't just ignore them. You kill everyone you see. When I moved back to Texas, I had a friend tell me when he saw me in cowboy boots one day, he said, you know why we wear cowboy boots? And I said, well, I thought I did, but I think I'm going to learn a new reason right now. And he said, yeah, it's you can kill roaches in a corner when you wear those cowboy boots. When we were at the seminary, we lived in the campus apartments, which, praise God, have been destroyed now. And there's a new library there, but we lived in the old campus apartment number 9. Sounds like a jail sentence, doesn't it? Apartment number 9. But boy, roaches. I said to Cynthia one day, we don't have a single roach in our place. She looked at me like I was crazy. I said, they're all married, have large families. Problems are like that. They just get worse, especially conflicts. And even when you try to solve them, they just get more complicated. And I have a feeling there is not a person listening to me right now who has not, on occasion, attempted to make things right with another individual and have it blow up in your face. Or other individuals, plural, only to have the scene get increasingly more difficult. It's easy to forget the original agenda. When one person is sick and three people come to bring encouragement, there is a simple agenda, and these men had it right who came to visit Job. There's nothing wrong with their original intent. Chapter 2, verse 11 tells us these three men, Eliphaz, Bildad, and Zophar, came from their homes all the way to Job's ash heap, where he found himself without his children, without a means of making a living, where he found himself with no home, no buildings on his place of his own property, and where he found himself covered with sores that were now cracking open and oozing with pus. Miserable in the daytime and restless through the night, the three men came to sympathize with him and to comfort him. Great agenda. If you learn nothing else so far from Job of a positive nature, learn when someone is laid aside and for whatever reason you are by their side, you've come to sympathize and to comfort. End of agenda. But somewhere between their leaving with the right agenda and 7, 8, 9 days later, as they're into the dialogue, the agenda got lost. I would venture to say you cannot find a sentence of sympathy and comfort that fell from their lips. And all of these chapters from 4 through 31, there is accusation, there is blame, there is shame, there is insult, there is sarcasm, there is finger pointing, there is judging, there is condemning, there is preaching, but there is no sympathy and there is no comfort. So that Job winds up, as we're going to see in the time we spend in these chapters today, he winds up saying, it had been better if you had just stayed silent. Awfully good advice. What is it our mothers taught us? If you can't say something nice, that's it. Don't say anything at all. If you cannot bring sympathy and comfort, bring nothing at all. Just your presence. Well, Eliphaz has spoken and he's talked about experience of the past and has lectured Job on learning from experience. As Eliphaz stands there in good health with plenty in his wallet and a happy family at home. Bildad stands then in Eliphaz's place, the next in age. And Bildad says, what we must learn, Job, is lessons taught us from the brilliant minds of the past. And he represents those philosophers and teachers and sages of yesteryear. And he offers those words of advice to his friend as Bildad stands healthy and wealthy and in his own eyes wise. Then Zophar. Zophar, verse 1 of chapter 11, now answers, using not experience or the wisdom of the past as his basis, but just rank legalism. Just legalism. Verses 1 to 4, you are guilty, Job. Verses 5 to 12, you are ignorant, Job. Verses 13 to 20, you are sinful. Repent. End of Zophar's sympathetic, comforting message. Verse 2, shall a multitude of words go unanswered and a talkative man be acquitted? How's that for an opening line? He heard the word windbag earlier and decides to use it again. We have listened to you about as long as we plan to listen, Job. How many more things do you think you have to say to convince us you're full of words, but your life is empty of righteousness? Shall your boast silence men like us? No way. Shall you scoff and no one rebuke you? There is no way. You have said my teaching is pure and I am innocent in your eyes. Stop. Stop at verse 4. Job never said that. You know, it's hard enough to be dealt with rudely, tactlessly, but to be misquoted is a very, very painful thing to take sitting down. Back in chapter 6, Job had been vulnerable enough to say in verse 24, teach me, show me how I have erred. You show me. Verse 28, please now look at me and see if I lie to your face. Point it out. Identify the wrong. Of course, they don't deal in specifics. These men are given to generalized, universal criticism. And so they take Job on with both fists. They now misquote him in chapter 11, verse 4. And if telling him that he's guilty isn't enough, Zophar now says, you are one ignorant man. Remember Job when he was earlier identified as one of the greatest men of the East? In fact, as I recall, the greatest. He feared God and turned away from evil. Sounds to me like a man who wasn't guilty and wasn't ignorant of God. But you understand, when legalists make their statement, they don't need facts. All they need is volume. And the ability to put you down so that you're intimidated by their presence. Oh, they're awfully good at that. Would that God might speak and open his lips against you. This is calling down a judgment from heaven. Would that God might show you the secrets of wisdom, for sound wisdom has two sides, Job, probably meaning the side we can understand and the side we can't, the side we can see and the side we can't see the invisible wisdom of God. Know then that God forgets a part of your iniquity. Can you discover the depths of God, Job? Can you discover the limits of the Almighty? They are high as the heavens. What can you do? Deeper than the grave, called here in the Hebrew Sheol, the place of the departed dead in the days of the Old Testament. Deeper than the grave, what can you know? Why, Job, the measure of God's mind is longer than the earth. It's broader than the sea. If he passes by or shuts up or calls an assembly, who can restrain the Almighty, Job? He's delivering Job a lecture in what we might call theology 101, as if Job needs a theological lecture. Let me pause here and say that Zophars are still on the loose. If you haven't met one, just hold your breath. He'll come along. They have zero capacity to connect the dots. They have a complete inability to even color by numbers. They don't get it, but they have a message for you. And the message usually is a put down because you are not doing what they believe you ought to be doing, or you are doing what they believe. He'll come along. They have zero capacity to connect the dots. They have a complete inability to even color by numbers. They don't get it, but they have a message for you. And the message usually

trained. And then, if that isn't enough, verse 11, with the implication, you're the man. He knows false men. He sees iniquity without investigating. And then the ultimate, an idiot will become intelligent when the foal of a wild donkey is born a man. Just look there for a few moments. The word idiot comes from a Hebrew word that means to be hollow, empty. When used of a person, it's referring to empty-headed. We have the colloquialism airhead in our day. He's calling Job, by implication, an empty-headed man. And there is no more possibility that a person like that could ever become wise than a donkey could give birth to a human. Now, for just a moment, since you're not there, try to imagine yourself there. You've lost it all, including your health. You haven't been able to sleep. You can't eat. Now we're in a third round of this first cycle of dialogues, and it's just getting worse. And of all things, you're now called an idiot, a hollow-brained individual who himself can't connect the dots. Warren Wiersbe wrote, "How sad it is when people who should share ministry end up creating misery. How tragic that these three friends focused on Job's words instead of the feelings behind those words." Then he quotes a Chinese proverb, "Though conversing face to face, their hearts have 1,000 miles between them." Ever been around a person like that? I'm going to venture something, but don't move a muscle, okay? Or you'll let us all know that it's true. You may be married to one like that. That's a terrible existence. It's a dreadful existence. You converse face to face, but your hearts have 1,000 miles between you. How true that was at the ash heap. After all, information is not the same as communication. Sidney J. Harris reminds us, information is giving out, communication is getting through. It's a great line. Today, my desire is not simply to give out information to help you know Job 11 through 14. You can get that on your own by reading it, or by finding commentaries and reading them. My desire today is to communicate, to get through, to take the side of the person who has no good reason to have to endure something like this, who lives with it regularly. Why, he has the audacity in verse 13 to begin with the condition. If you would direct your heart right, and if you would spread out your hand to him, meaning God, if iniquity is in your hand, put it far away. If you do not let wickedness dwell in your tents, then. Now he offers the promise. Your face could be lifted up without moral defect. Implying what? Moral defect. And you would be steadfast and not fear. Implying what? He is neither. He is not steadfast and he's fearing. You would forget your trouble as waters have passed by. You would remember it. Your life would be brighter than the noonday. Then you would trust. Verse 18 concludes. But verse 20 gives the consequence. The eyes of the wicked will fail, and there will be no escape for them. And Zophar's through. Well, not really. He's coming back. But thankfully, it will be a while. The sheer arrogance of Zophar is shocking. You know, I think I need to point out something that needs to be said. Zophar makes an error in judgment that commonly occurs among legalists. He does acknowledge the infinitude and greatness of God. That's correct. He urges Job to understand such truths and to realize their implications, and that's necessary. Not in this case, but normally it would be necessary. It could be helpful. But then, with veiled arrogance, he exhorts Job to fall in line, implying that he knows what Job won't admit. Men and women, be awfully careful about telling other people they're going through what they're going through because they're sinful. Be very careful about that. If you don't have the evidence and if you don't have the proof, you're

terribly close to serving as a judge. And people are sometimes implicated in a wrong where they themselves are innocent. Following the first morning service today, I had a gentleman who was a partner with Arthur Anderson come by to say a few words to me about what he's learning from our study in Job. He said, it's been very helpful. He says, so happens that my part of Arthur Anderson is just as clean as a whistle, but we've been smeared over from the media announcement that all of Arthur Anderson is questionable. That's a bad call. When the Jim and Tammy Baker nonsense hit the news back in the 80s, Insight for Living suffered in a difficult manner for a period of time, though I've never met either one of them and do not in any way agree with that style of ministry. But because we're also a media ministry, we had to somehow answer to a number of people who became our critics because we, like them, are on the air, and therefore we, like them, must be, you finish the sentence, how insulting. Be really careful about generalizations. Guard yourself from taking a role of prophet and priest, as Zophar does with Job. I know, and I do not mean this sarcastically, some of you are very intelligent. You have a great grasp of God's word, and I commend you for that. Prove it by your restraint. Let your wisdom show through by demonstrating a lot of understanding and grace, especially when another hurts in a way you have never hurt. Well, Job responds, and I'm so delighted he doesn't say, well, you're right so far. I'm not going to fight this. The rebuke of Zophar is met by the resistance of Job, and that is the only way to deal with a legalist. Legalists are like roaches. You leave them alone, they proliferate. They attract others. And before you know it, the legalists run the show because bullying tactics is their favorite approach. And if they can't bully, they take their ball and bat and they go elsewhere. Thank God, they leave. There was a time in my life when I allowed legalists to take a little more control of me than they should have been allowed. I'm making up for lost time now. We're not going to have that at this church. We're not going to have you playing king of the mountain over somebody else's life. Nobody died and left you king. Nobody put you in charge of answering for somebody else. Stay real quiet. The Lord is well able to handle his children. And by the way, if one of your youngsters is wayward and you're just eating your heart out because you raised them right and they're going wrong, remember, the one who has done the most perfect job of being a parent has the most wayward kids, and that's God. Isn't that a relief? Remember the tether he let you have when you were going wrong and when I was going wrong and times in our lives? And isn't it amazing how the Lord, in long suffering and finally one day, said, that's enough.

0: If you've ever been on the receiving end of harsh judgment from an insensitive friend, Chuck Swindoll's message has probably touched a tender place. Job's story reminds us that suffering rarely comes with easy answers and that the people around us don't always say the right things. But God never loses sight of his children. He's patient, he's sovereign, and in his own time, he says, that's enough. This is Insight for Living, and Chuck titled his message, When Rebuke and Resistance Collide. Have you ever been wounded by someone who claimed to be helping you? I'm Clayton Bjellin, and Chuck Swindoll describes how to respond on Thursday's edition of Insight for Living.
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3: No one is unsavable, even if they seem that way.
4: Some people just aren't convinced about Christianity. Some are convinced that they'll never be convinced. Pastor Greg Laurie has some good counsel.
3: I want you to think of someone that is a very antagonistic non-Christian. I want you to start praying for them by name, that God would get hold of them and bring them into the kingdom. Why? Because no one is beyond the reach

several groups of people who used to say they never become religious, never darken the door of a church building, never be caught carrying a Bible. Today, we call one of those groups believers, another of those groups pastors, and another group evangelists. Pastor Greg Laurie is a member of all three. Pastor Greg Laurie is a member of all three groups. And today on A New Beginning, he brings us some good encouragement about sharing the good news with people who need to hear some good news.

0: think for a moment of someone that you know that is not a Christian. We all know lots of non-Christians, but I want you to think of someone that is a very antagonistic non-Christian. Maybe it's a neighbor, maybe it's a spouse, maybe it's a parent, maybe it's a coworker, maybe it's someone else, but there's someone you know, not only are they not a Christian, but they actually give you a hard time. They even attack you verbally for your faith. Now, I want you to start praying for them by name, that God would get hold of them and bring them into the kingdom. Why? Because no one is beyond the reach of God. That's something that we need to all remember. No one is beyond the reach of God. No one is unsavable, even if they seem that way. And I want to look at two men in the Bible that are placed side by side, Saul of Tarsus and Simon the Magician. One had a real conversion, the other did not. And this is a reminder that time will tell if a person is really a believer. As I've said before, there will be three surprises when we get to heaven. Some of the people we thought would be there will not be there. Some of the people we never thought would be there will be there. Third surprise, will be there. Time will tell. Time will tell who the real believers are, because there are some that have a great big profession of faith. It's very public, it's very loud, and then they just fall away. Jesus talked about them in the parable of the sower, the seed that was sown on the ground that shot up quickly, but it withered in the heat of the sun because it never got roots. So we've seen people like that. Then there are some that make a profession of faith, they fall. They get up again, they fall. They get up again, they fall. And this just goes on and on and on. And then in the end, they like really rally and they come through with flying colors. Then there are others that look like they will never, ever come to Christ. And as I mentioned, that's the kind of person that might mock, criticize, or embarrass you. But here's something to think about. The person that is giving you the hardest time may actually be closer to the kingdom of God than the person who is not. You might talk to someone about your faith, talk about how Jesus has changed you, talk about how much you love to go to church and read the Bible. And then you say to them, would you like to come to church with me sometime? They said, I'd love to. How about this Sunday? I'm busy. How about the following Sunday? Still busy. How about the Sunday after that? I'm busy. But I'm so glad, they say, that you found religion. You seem like a happier person than you used to be. And I think this is great. So they seem, oh, but they're very warm and they're never insulting. Then you go to someone else and they scream at you and throw, you know, the stapler at you or something. This person is crazy. It could be they're acting that way because they're under the conviction of the Holy Spirit. And that is exactly what we see here in the story of the conversion of Saul of Tarsus. It's been said, when you throw a rock into a pack of dogs, the one that barks the loudest is the one that got hit. And this man was striking out against the church. Of course, we already saw how he presided over the death of the first martyr of the church, the courageous young Stephen. Instead of satisfying him, this only seemed to throw more fuel on the fire. And then Saul met Jesus on the road to Damascus, and he changed overnight. It was the most radical and unexpected conversion in church history. So unexpected that when the believers were told Saul had become a Christian, their response was, there's no way. That could not even possibly have happened, but it actually did happen. And now, this man who had previously been dedicated to the destruction of the church was now dedicated to the spread of the church. He who had been controlled by hate was now motivated by love. His conversion was so notable and significant that the Bible mentions it no less than three times. It was such an unlikely event that in the last century, there was a man who thought it should not be that hard to disprove. And in doing so, he felt he could also disprove the rest of the New Testament. His name was George Littleton, and he wrote a book titled Observations on the Conversion and Apostleship of St. Paul. And as Littleton sought to disprove the story, he became more and more convinced that the story was true. And in the end, Littleton himself came to believe in Jesus Christ. And his conclusion was, quote, "Paul's conversion and apostleship alone, duly considered, are a demonstration sufficient to prove Christianity to be a divine revelation," end quote. And after his encounter with Jesus, Saul, later to become the Apostle Paul, blazed a trail, leaving behind churches and converts. He preached to philosophers and Pharisees and rulers and soldiers and sorcerers and sailors and slaves, and most likely to Caesar himself. This single man changed the world.
1: Pastor Greg Laurie from Harvest Christian Fellowship in the US. Today, he's comparing and contrasting the lives of two men in the Bible. In a moment, we'll talk about Simon the sorcerer, but right now, he's considering Saul of Tarsus.
0: So let's get a little background on him before we read his story. We call him Saul of Tarsus. That's because that's where he came from. Tarsus was a very important city in the Roman world, famous for its university, which ranked among the greatest there in the Roman world. And he was Roman in citizenship, which was not a small deal, and that would later work in his favor. He also was educated in Greek philosophy, and he learned Roman law as well, and he was very religious. He was schooled under the legendary Gamaliel, who was known as the teacher's teacher. And this zealous young Pharisee became a member of the Jewish Sanhedrin. That was sort of like the Supreme Court of the day. The difference between their version of the Supreme Court was they ruled over spiritual and civic issues. And so for Saul, being so young, to be a member of this court was a very prestigious position. He was a very powerful young man, a very religious young man, a famous young man, and this very religion turned him from God. And this brings up a really important point because people say, you know, I think I need a little religion. No, actually, you don't. You need a lot of Jesus, because religion can literally keep you from God. Now, I know technically speaking, Christianity is what would be described as a religion. But having said that, if you really get down to the biblical definition of it, Christianity is a relationship with God through Jesus Christ. And I'm amazed at how religion can blind people, and sometimes people who claim to be believers can be filled with hate. And sometimes these haters are among us, and they spend their time attacking anyone that is not exactly like them, and they spend little to no time trying to reach a lost world. Instead, they channel their energies in tearing each other down. As the great theologian Taylor Swift noted, haters gonna hate, hate, hate, right? We've met people like this. The problem with a bitter person is they're never content to keep their bitterness to themselves. They want to spread it around. The only exercise they get is jumping to conclusions and running others down, right? And this makes the Holy Spirit sad. It actually grieves the Holy Spirit. Paul wrote in Ephesians 4:31 from the Phillips translation, "Let there be no more resentment, no more anger or temper, no more violent self-assertiveness, no more slander, no more malicious remarks. Be kind to each other. Be understanding. Be ready to forgive others, for God, for Christ's sake, has forgiven you." Listen, whatever your cause is, be it doctrinal, be it something else, if it makes you a mean, argumentative, malicious person, you've missed the point. Our primary mission is Christ and the gospel. That is where our energy should be primarily challenged in the culture today.
2: Well, I disagree with that. And I hate you.
0: Oh, you need a hug. Not from me, because I think you might hurt me. Don't be surprised to find that the person who whines and complains the most and is critical of the most minute things in the lives of others is often guilty of something far worse. When I see a person constantly lashing out, whatever their cause is, I think there's something wrong with that person spiritually. And they need to get reconnected to the Lord, and they need to get their priorities in order, and they need to return to their first love. Let's look at our Bibles, Acts 8, verse 1 to 4. Saul was one of the witnesses, and this, of course, is a witness to the death of Stephen. And he agreed completely with the killing of Stephen. A great wave of persecution began that day, sweeping over the church in Jerusalem, and all the believers except the apostles were scattered to the regions of Judea and Samaria. Some devout men came and buried Stephen with great mourning. But Saul was going everywhere to destroy the church. He went from house to house, dragging out both men and women to throw them into prison. But the believers who were scattered preached the good news about Jesus wherever they went. All right, we'll stop there. Let's set the scene. So Stephen's been martyred, and the church is spreading out fast. And in a way, Saul of Tarsus, even before he was converted, was helping the work of the kingdom of God. How? By attacking the church, he caused them to spread out. You see, the believers would have been content to have a nice little holy huddle in Jerusalem and just hang out together. Christians love to hang out together. And that's a good thing, and so we should. But Jesus did say, go into all the world and preach the gospel. And he did tell them that they would receive power after the Holy Spirit came upon them to be witnesses in Jerusalem, Judea, Samaria, and the uttermost parts of the earth. And frankly, they weren't doing that. Along comes Saul, persecuting them. Now they're doing it. And so why was Saul so angry at Christians? Well, as I said, he was under the conviction of the Holy Spirit. And I think he was under the conviction of the Spirit after he saw the courageous death of Stephen. Stephen preached to the Sanhedrin. And then as they began to stone him, the Bible says his face shined like an angel. And then he said, Lord, don't hold this sin against their charge. And of course, he died and went into the Lord's presence. So as I pointed out earlier, Stephen did not reach thousands, but he reached one. And the one he reached was a whopper. He was a whopper. Because I think Stephen played a direct role in the conversion of Saul of Tarsus, later to become the great apostle Paul. Now, think about this for a moment. How many of you have ever heard of Mordecai Ham? No, not many. That sounds like something you'd order in a deli, doesn't it? I love the Mordecai Ham on this sandwich, all right? Mordecai Ham was an evangelist that went to Charlotte, North Carolina and held some meetings. And most of us don't know much about him, but one of the young men that walked forward was a dairy farmer, young boy, named Billy Frank, later to become Billy Graham. So we don't know Mordecai Ham, but we do know Billy Graham. How many of you have ever heard of Edward Kimball? Edward Kimball, not heard of him either. Well, Edward Kimball worked in a shoe store, and he had a coworker named Dwight, and Edward was sharing the gospel with Dwight, and he kept sharing with Dwight, and finally Dwight came to Christ. Dwight went on to become the great evangelist D.L. Moody. So we haven't heard of Edward Kimball, we haven't heard of Mordecai Ham, but we have heard of Billy Graham, and we have heard of D.L. Moody, right? So here's my question. Who's your one? Everyone should at least have a one, someone you can point to and say, by God's grace, I played a role in that person coming to Christ. Every one of us should have 1, 2, 3, 4, 10, 20, however many the Lord gives you in your lifetime, but there should be someone you can point to and say, I played a role in that. Maybe it was just praying. Maybe it was sowing a seed. Well, Stephen's one ended up being the Apostle Paul. Look, there are times when you're sharing the gospel and people don't seem to be listening. But I want you to know that when you quote the word of God, it is alive and powerful. And it will not return void. It won't. That's why I love to just always quote scripture in my messages. And especially if it's an evangelistic message, quoting the Bible. Why? Because there's power in the Word of God.

0: good encouragement today about the need to share the message of the gospel with those around us. Pastor Greg Laurie's message today is titled, No One is Beyond the Reach of God. Well, every day people hear the gospel here on A New Beginning. And we hear from so many of them who accept Christ as they listen to Pastor Greg's study. It's the main reason we're here. Have you ever come to that point when you've decided to follow the Lord? Maybe you don't know if you're really a Christian and you can't think of a time that you made a deliberate decision for the Lord. Well, Pastor Greg says it's not a good idea to just assume that everything's just going to work out okay.
1: No, this is one area of your life you want to be sure about, where you're going to spend eternity. The Bible says, these things we write to you that you may believe on the Son of God and that you may know that you have eternal life. Listen, I know I have eternal life. I know I'll go to heaven one day. And I hope that doesn't sound boastful. And if it does, I'm boasting in what God has done for me, not in what I've done for God. The reason I know these things is because I've turned from my sin and I've put my faith in Christ, you see. And if you do the same, you can have this same hope. You just need to call out to the Lord and admit you're a sinner and ask Jesus Christ to forgive you and come into your life. The Bible says whoever will call upon the name of the Lord will be saved. Will you call upon him right now? I'm going to pray a simple prayer and I'm going to ask you to pray this prayer after me, if you would. So if you want to know that you'll go to heaven when you die, if you want to know for certain that Christ is living in your life, then pray this prayer with me. Just pray these words. Lord Jesus, I know I am a sinner, but I know you are the Savior who died on the cross for my sin. I turn from my sin now, and I choose to follow you from this moment forward as my Savior and my Lord, as my God and my friend. Thank you for hearing this prayer. Thank you for answering this prayer. And I ask this in Jesus' name. Amen.
0: Amen. 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Next time on A New Beginning, Pastor Greg continues his insights from the Book of Acts in the message called No One is Beyond the Reach of God. Today's message from Pastor Greg Laurie was called No One is Beyond the Reach of God. 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
1: The Lord will keep you strong to the end so that you will be blameless on the day of our Lord Jesus Christ. 1 Corinthians

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1: One of the primary problems in the Church of Jesus Christ today is that people have the wrong concept about their responsibility which God has given to the church. According to this passage of Scripture, you can

0: No such thing in the Bible as a pew sitter.
1: The church is God's special group enabled and equipped by Him to carry out His mission. Today on In Touch, the teaching ministry of Dr. Charles Stanley will continue the series helping us see how all believers are uniquely a people of God. In this session, we'll examine Ephesians 4 to see the wonderful gifts to the church.
2: Would you turn in your Bible, please, to Ephesians chapter 4? And we're continuing our series on the church, and today we're talking about the gifts of the Lord Jesus Christ to the church. And let's begin in verse 11, and he says, "And he gave to the church some as apostles, some as prophets, some as evangelists, and some as pastors and teachers." Now let me explain the gifts that we're talking about here. God has chosen to give to his whole body men who have a particular responsibility before God and to the whole body of Christ, which is his whole church, and that is churches everywhere. These men are men who have been called by God. They're not self-called. Their call had nothing to do with their experience, their education, their merit, or their promise. It is a divine, sovereign act on the part of God. It isn't the work of the church. It is the work of Almighty God himself. So we're talking about God called, God designated men given to the whole body. That's God's grace to his whole body for a specific purpose. Now, I want us to look at these men defined here in verse 11 and see exactly what he's saying, because there's a lot of misunderstanding going on today about those whom God has given to his body, beginning with the word apostle. He says he gave to the church some apostles. Now, the word apostle in the Greek is apostello, which means one who is sent. Of all the apostles, none had the ministry that the apostle Paul had, because not only was he given as a minister of authority in that early New Testament church, but likewise so much of his responsibility was establishing churches, building up the believers in those churches, and carrying on missionary work in his day. Paul and the other apostles were the divinely appointed authority by God to that local church. And so all over the New Testament world, the apostles were the authority of God to carry out the work of God in that church. And so the impact of that is that they were the authority. The second gift of the church, he says here, is the word prophets. Now, the word prophet means two things. It does not only mean telling the future, foretelling the future, but likewise it means simply telling forth the word of God. Now, in those days, of course, as the Old Testament prophets we had, likewise in the New Testament there were prophets, not only men but also women. You'll recall in the second chapter of Luke that Anna was a prophetess, a New Testament prophet, who saw the Lord Jesus Christ in his infancy. There were prophets who spoke forth the truth of the Word of God as well as foretold the future. Now, when the canon of Scripture was given and the New Testament was written, we have today all of the prophecy we need, and God's not going to give us any more prophecy that does not stem out of this book. Now, when you hear people today say, well, there are prophets today, and they'll name some great evangelist or someone that they know, and they'll say, he's a real prophet. If you mean by that that he can talk about things that are going to come to pass, let me remind you of something. I want you to get these three words down, because there's a distinction in these three words, and this is where the confusion comes. The word revelation means truth given by God that could not be received any other way except God gave the truth. Inspiration is the work of the Holy Spirit in the life of the men to whom God gave his divine revelation, which is this book. The Spirit of God guided their minds as well as their hands as they wrote, with the background of their life and their personality, guiding them to write exactly what God would have them to write in order to give us the Word of God, to give us direction, guidance, and inspiration for our life. So revelation is the truth that God gave that could never have been known any other way. Inspiration is the work of the Holy Spirit in the life of the writer, whereby he was guided and guarded to write exactly what God said. Illumination is the work of the Holy Spirit in your life and my life, whereby he illumines our minds or gives us perception and discernment to understand the divinely given revelation, which was written by inspired writers.
0: So when somebody says, I have a revelation from God, what they mean is, I have an illumination to understand something. God is not going to give any more divine revelation than is given in this book. This is all we need. Can you name anything, any truth about God that the Church of Jesus Christ needs today that it has not already been given? So when somebody comes along and says, we have a new revelation from God, I want to tell you, friend, he may have an illumination. He has no revelation from God. It has all been given here. Here's what you'll notice. So when a man says he's a prophet, what he may mean is he's telling forth the future. But if it means foretelling the future things that man has never known, you can mark that down. We don't have any of those today. Third word, and that is evangelist. The word in the Greek evangelist, euangelion, is the very same word from which we get the word gospel. For example, he says in Mark chapter 16, he says, go ye into therefore into all the world and preach the euangelion, that is the gospel. The very word evangelist is a different word. It's simply a word which says euangelistist, which is the same word as the gospel, but it is personified so that an evangelist is a man who is proclaiming the gospel of Jesus Christ and primarily with the end result of seeing people saved. Now, the two categories here are those that are temporary. Apostles and prophets were temporary. We have the word of God. We don't need that anymore. Now, evangelists, pastors, and teachers, some people would place the evangelist in the first category. I don't think you can argue that point. Don't think you can be dogmatic about that one. But evangelist here is not the kind of evangelist that most people think of today. This kind of an evangelist was one whose primary objective was preaching the gospel. He was an itinerant preacher, as they are today, going from fellowship to fellowship, church to church, preaching the gospel with the ultimate desire to see people saved. And there are men, both who are pastors and those who are not pastors, who seem to be gifted in that area in dealing with lost people that maybe some others will not have quite that bent toward their ministry. So that's what he's speaking of here in the area of evangelist. Then we come also to the other area of permanent gifts. And you'll recall here, he says, pastors and teachers. Each one of the others, he has said, prophets, apostles, evangelists. But now he says, pastors and teachers. This is the only time in the Bible the word pastor is used here. Usually the poimene, which is the Greek word, is interpreted to shepherd. So in this passage, what he means is this. The pastor in that day was the man who shepherded the flock, cared for the flock, directed the flock, governed the flock, guarded the flock, built up the flock, fed the flock, instructed the flock, reproved the flock, whatever it might be. He had a tremendous responsibility. So it's interesting that Paul said that man must not only be pastor, but he must be pastor and teacher because his responsibility, which we'll see in a few verses later here, included the instruction of those people in order to defend themselves against error, false teaching, and false doctrine. So according to the scripture, the Bible says that God has given to the whole body these men. What I want you to see here is not only has he given these men to the fellowship, but he says he gave this group of men for a very, very specific purpose. I want to divide this purpose into two categories so we'll understand it clearly and simply. And the first one is this. He says he gave these men. You have to start reading in verse 11. He gave some as apostles, some as prophets, some as evangelists, and some as pastors and teachers for. For what? For what purpose? For the equipping of the saints. That's you. Equipping of the saints unto the work of service to the building up of the body of Christ. Very clearly, he says, the purpose, the reason, the ministry of these gifted men is that they have a responsibility to the flock, to the fellowship, to the body, to the bride of Christ. Now, what is that? Well, let me show you something here, and that is that what he's doing here, he's linking these men, their gifts, and the gifts within the fellowship, he's linking that all to his love for the body. He didn't just save us and say, well, get along the best you can, but he has called men to the fellowship to do what? To do something very specific. Now, but listen to what he says in this passage, because here is one of the most misunderstood things that God ever said. He said he gave these men to the fellowship for the purpose of equipping the saints. That word in the Greek means to make the adjustment necessary and to adapt, which means, listen, Now watch this. Our responsibility is an equipping responsibility. Training you, teaching you, getting you in the Word of God and building you up in your confidence in the truth of the Word. In order that you, listen, that you may carry out the work of the ministry. Now the first part, everybody likes. The second part, not many folks have ever comprehended. You know that he says that God has given those gifted men to the fellowship in order to train and equip and establish the people who sit in the pews Sunday after Sunday, that the folks who sit in the pews can carry out the Great Commission in the city, in the community, in the nation, and that by your life that you can affect the whole community in which you live and every influential position that you have. It is your responsibility to live out what you have been equipped with and trained by and established in week after week after week. Imagine the very idea of anybody saying, well, I'm going to church on Sunday. Do what? Going to church, sit and listen to hope at least to some kind of a halfway decent sermon. And then when they put the Bible on the shelf when they get home, that's the end of that till next Sunday. Nothing could be further from the truth. And I want to tell you something, friend. One of the primary problems in the Church of Jesus Christ today is that people have the wrong concept about the men and their responsibility which God has given to the church. According to this passage of Scripture, you cannot afford to go to church, be equipped, be trained, be established, and sit around and do nothing because God says he sent those men, gifted those men, gave those men, equipped those men that you may be equipped to carry out the work of God, which means there's no such thing in the Bible as a pew sitter. There's no age limit, minimum or maximum. You can't say, well, it's my experience, it's my education, it's my position. None of those things count. He says that God has sent those men to equip you to become the people God wants you to be. In the process of making us what we ought to be, in the process of sharing the gospel of Jesus Christ. Listen, if everybody who sits on a pew in America from 11 to 12 every Sunday could grasp the meaning, the challenge, the responsibility, and the accountability of verse 12 through 16, I want to tell you something. God's great, mighty moving of the Holy Spirit would move into this nation and it'll absolutely shake the church. Why? Because all of a sudden, we'd start doing what God intended for us to do for 2,000 years. Now think about that. I mean all of your life. He says that's what you should have been doing. Now there are a lot of people who are hungry and starving to death spiritually. No doubt about that. A lot of folks who've never been equipped. A lot of folks who don't know how, and I understand that. But my friend, you cannot use that as an excuse. Amen? Amen. The body of Christ is the church for whom Jesus Christ gave his life. If I fail to build you up, you fail to carry out the ministry, and the body is not built up. What we have done is we have neglected that for which Jesus Christ died on the cross. The responsibility is clear. My friend, you have enough truth. You have enough light. You have been instructed. You have been equipped. You've been to Bible studies, prayer groups, you name it. You've had it. You've got it. And God wants you to pour out your life where you live with what you have because that is your responsibility, God having equipped you and teaching you the truth of the Word of God. No one is immune. You can't say, well, I'm 65, so what? You ought to have more wisdom, more experience, more knowledge, and more understanding. You ought to have more to give. Somebody says, I'm 16. Praise the Lord. Then you're right in the heart of it, beginning to learn, pour out into somebody else's life everything that God begins to teach you, and you'll grow faster than all the rest of us. He says the responsibility is equipping of the saints that they can carry out the work of the ministry, that the whole body of Christ can be built up. Now, the truth is, we just have to make a decision if we're going to be obedient to God or not. Somebody says, well, I don't know where to serve. We can settle that real fast because there is a place and something for everybody to do. That doesn't mean that everybody has to teach or preach or sing. But there is an area, there's something everyone can do in the body of the Lord Jesus Christ. All right, now look at verse 13. Until we all attain to the unity of the faith and of the knowledge of the Son of God, to a mature man, to the measure of the stature which belongs to the fullness of Christ. All right, here it is. Watch this. Here's what he said. Test yourself. First of all, if a body is growing and being built up as the body of Christ, they will be moving toward a unity of their faith. That does not mean that they will agree on every jot and tittle in the Bible, but it does mean they will have, for the most part, an agreement about what they believe the Bible teaches. And there'll be a unanimous consent on the doctrines of the Word of God. Does not mean that every single detail we would agree on. Secondly, and not only that, but moving deeper in our knowledge of the Son of God. If you are not growing in your understanding of who God is, what He's like, and how He works in the human heart, then something is missing in your life. Number three, that you are growing in your spiritual maturity, as He says here, to the measure of the stature which belongs to the fullness of Christ, that is, growing into being conformed to the likeness of Christ. That the more of Jesus Christ and His likeness is seen in you, there's more the evidence of Christ being conformed in your life. Then He says in number 14, as a result of all this, we are no longer to be children tossed here and there by waves and carried about by every wind of doctrine, by the trickery of men, by craftiness and deceitful scheming. What is He saying? Verse 14. Not only growing in our knowledge of who God is, deepening in our faith and maturing, but He says likewise established in what we believe. Look, as a result of this, no more longer to be children. We're not children who can understand the simplest verses of the Word of God, but enough of you have heard enough of the gospel that you can take the steak and the roast beef even when it's tough. You see, pablum, oatmeal, and strained spinach is for young believers, immature believers, but you're beyond that. He says one of the evidences that a body is being built up is they are established in the truth. Notice He says, by the trickery of men, by craftiness and deceitful. We're not children who can understand the simplest verses of the Word of God, but enough of you have heard enough of the gospel that you can take the steak and the roast beef even when it's tough. You see, pablum, oatmeal, and strained spinach is for young believers, immature believers, but you're beyond that. He says one of the evidences that a body is being built

0: And he says, speaking the truth in love, that is, we are to be speaking God's word boldly, but in the spirit of love. Not grabbing folks by the neck saying, don't you want to be saved? We don't have to do that. We have a gospel that's so appealing and a Christ that's so loving, all we have to do is just offer people the opportunity of giving Christ to them. Then if you'll notice, he says in verse 15, we're to grow up in all aspects. And that is that our life is balanced. Because you see, God doesn't want his believers out of balance. There are people today who are so out of balance in some areas. The only thing they want to talk about is Jesus Christ is coming again. They're so hepped up on Jesus Christ coming again, they're not worth anything to God right here and now while they're here. Don't want to witness to anybody. Another group of people who are hung up on the gift. So I got to get this gift, that gift, the other gift. They're so out of balance. He says that one of the works of the ministry is to keep the body of Christ in balance. One of the evidence of spiritual maturity is that we are growing in all the aspects of our life, learning to pray, learning the word, learning to give, learning to trust, learning to share our faith, learning to love, learning to build relationships. God wants to grow us up totally. Notice, if you will, in verse 16. From whom the whole body being fitted and held together by that which every joint supplies, according to the proper working of each individual part, causing the growth of the body for the building up of itself in love. What is he saying? He's saying three things here primarily. From whom the whole body being fitted and held together by that which every joint supplies. That is, listen. Our body is growing up when, you see, each individual has something to contribute. I'm talking about prayer. I'm talking about service in some physical form or whatever it might be. There's lots of ways to serve. He says, now, one of the evidences that a body is being built up is that everybody assumes responsibility and is contributing to the body. The second thing here, he says, fitted and held together by that which every joint supplies according to the proper working of each individual part. That is that we are fulfilling our responsibility and making our contribution based on the principles of the Word of God. So that each one of us has a contribution to make to each other as the body of Christ is built up. And the last thing he says here is, causing the growth or causes the growth of the body for the building up of itself in love. And that is, all of us need to see ourselves as a part of this great body of people who love the Lord Jesus Christ, who are learning to love each other and seeing ourselves as a vital part of that in order for God to build up his body. So you see, he says, as we all grow, each one finding his place, growing up in balance, what does God do? God Almighty is glorified. The church becomes stronger. Its witness becomes stronger. And the people of God become hilariously excited about Jesus Christ, liberated in him and free to enjoy being a child of God. And I want to encourage you to find that local body of people who love the Lord Jesus Christ, the man who preaches the word, get under his teaching, get under the word of God, and get your life into that body, making the contribution God wants you to make. And my friend, your life is going to be more valuable to somebody somewhere in the body of Christ if you'll become involved. He says, my responsibility to equip, your responsibility to carry out the ministry. The body is built up. The glory of God reigns. People are saved. Lives are blessed. And the church of Jesus Christ marches forth in victory into a world of darkness that needs to know Christ, who is its only hope of life hereafter. Hallelujah for being a believer. Amen. Hallelujah for being a part of the body of Christ and for having the privilege of sharing him with somebody, anybody, and everybody who will listen.
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0: 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It's easy to get caught up in the latest fad, but Christians need to be wary. A caution is coming up in today's Moment with Charles Stanley.
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2: Okay, listen, there's something that comes through this city about every 3 months, some new idea, some new thing coming through just like every big city. And there are a lot of folks who say, oh, something new. Got to get onto this. Have you heard about this? Have you heard about that? I'm going to tell you something. When all the isms and the wasms have died, you know what? The folks who are going to be rooted and grounded in the Word of God are going to be the folks who stand right where they've always stood, resting, standing solid on this book. It is the only thing to stand on. Everybody's got something new that does what? Appeals to the curiosity. I'm going to give you a new insight. I'm going to give you this. I'm going to give you that. If you'll stick around, friend, God will teach all of us new insights, but not things that whet the appetite of curiosity to lead us away from the body of Christ, but rather to dig us in deeper.
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0: Hi, Kirk Pengilly from INXS here. 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
4: What the Lord, I think, wants us to understand is if we want stability in our life, we have to have that coming from Him. And where I wrestled so deeply is I know God is good, but like I said before, I would get confused. Why aren't you being good to me in this? And so I would make all these suggestions to God. God, here's what I think a good God should do. You like do this and do that and do this and do that. The problem is that I can't possibly know what a good God should do. And so what I have to do is I have to remember God is good and God is good at being God. God's plans may be different than mine, but different doesn't mean that they're bad. Different can also be good.
5: That's Lisa Turkhurst, and she's with us today on Focus on the Family with Jim Daly as we explore the idea of trust and what to do when trust is broken. I'm John Fuller.
6: John, I've talked a lot about being made for relationship. You know, I believe that's core to what God has done with humanity. He made us for a relationship with Him, first and foremost, and then with each other. It's one of the reasons, you know, as we climbed out of that whole COVID thing, we got back in the office here at Focus rather quickly, because I just felt we're wired to be together and to work together and certainly have our home life together. But it just didn't make sense to me to get cooped up in a house, isolated. I don't know that that is healthy spiritually or emotionally. And that's part of the battle we have in a bigger context for us to be wired for relationship. What do we do? It means we're probably going to be wounded. Things will shatter our lives. But it is part of the process. And then how do we learn from that? How do we pick up those pieces and keep moving forward? I'm looking forward to our discussion today with a great guest.
5: Yeah. Lisa Turkhurst knows all too well the painful journey through broken trust. And she's going to share her story and what she's learned on that path to healing. Lisa's been a guest here a number of times. She's always popular when she comes. And you're about to
6: always
5: hear why.
6: Popular.
5: Yes. She's the president of Proverbs 31 Ministries. And she's encouraged millions of women to find strength in their faith and their relationships. She's written a number of books, and today we're talking about one of her latest called I Want to Trust You, But I Don't.
6: Lisa, I think you speak so effectively to women particularly, but men too, because you are so vulnerable. You know, and it's one of the things we miss in Christian leadership is, guess what? We are not perfect. And it shouldn't shock anybody. And yet we try to put that on display, that somehow we've got it all together. And certainly you've experienced some things in the recent past that have decimated that illusion of perfection, but you've managed it with such grace and straightforwardness that it's been actually quite encouraging to me just to watch and to hear you. So welcome.
4: Thank you. Well, those are such kind words. I appreciate it so much. And I think to some extent, you know, people say you're so brave, you know, to share your story. And maybe it does take courage to share my story. But also, I'm not sure I really had a choice because, you know, I was going to walk through the death of my marriage. And to me, it really was a death. And so, you know, it wasn't going to really be possible for me to keep it secret. And unfortunately, you know, sometimes the Christian media is interested in stories that, you know, have a little scandal to it or whatever, you know. And so I knew that my divorce was going to become very public. And so I had a choice. I could either get ahead of it and tell it with truth and grace and with the amount of, you know, emotional angst that was present with this whole thing, or I could let the rumor mill tell my story. And so I chose to be the one to use my voice to share it.
6: It seems to be one of the core issues in the breakdown of marriage, that one spouse doesn't trust the other, or both of them don't trust each other. Speak to what you experienced in your first marriage, what was happening that eroded that trust. And I think a lot of women, and some men too, are going to identify with, that's what I have felt like.
4: Mm-hmm. Well, trust is the oxygen of all human relationships. So you starve a relationship of trust and you will starve it of vibrancy and potentially you'll starve it of life. And it's impossible to repair trust that keeps getting broken. And that was the pattern that I saw in my marriage. And it was devastating. At first, I think as a Christian woman, I wanted to believe the best so much that I intentionally tidied up things in my mind that I was seeing with my eyes so that, you know, it wouldn't be true. I just didn't want what I was seeing to be true. I didn't want my husband to be having an affair. I didn't want my husband to be struggling with substance abuse. I didn't want my family to fall apart. And so I think sometimes you can overlook red flags, and I'll own it. I think sometimes a red flag has to be like burning down to the ground before I tilt my head and go, huh, I guess that was a little red, wasn't it? You know? And so I...
6: Let me ask you, and certainly continue with that, but it just strikes me that so many of us could say, well, it's better to err on the side of trusting than to err on the side of suspicion all the time. And I would think our personalities might play into this as well. Again, whether you're a woman or a man, but, you know, speak to that, because it sounded like you were a trusting spouse and then it actually ensnared you. It caught you.
4: Yes, it absolutely did. And I think there's a big difference between wise trust and blind trust. You know, as I studied the scriptures, because I was really struggling, like, shouldn't my trust be unconditional? And I discovered, no, trust should be very conditional, you know, based on the choices of the other person. And sometimes distrust is the wisest choice to make. You know, look, we all make mistakes, and that's what grace is for. And, you know, I make mistakes, you make mistakes. But there's a big difference between a mistake where someone breaks your trust and it was a mistake that they broke it and they repent for it and, you know, they say they're sorry and then they commit to not doing that again. And they also want to walk through the repair process. There's a big difference between that I just described, a mistake, and a repeated pattern of behavior that continues to go on where there isn't lasting repentance. Sometimes you can have temporary repentance, but I mean lasting repentance to the point where the other person is willing and capable of making the necessary changes. So trust doesn't continue to get broken, but also that they have the humility to repair the rips in the trust that are there.
6: That's good. And we're going to cover so much material this time. And if you're willing to stay for another day, and we'll also get a little deeper into your experience and where you're at today. Let me mention one of the things you talked about was a brain scan that you did with Dr. Amen. I know of Dr. Amen, and I know some of the work that he does, but describe the physiological impact of emotional trauma.
4: Yeah. Well, emotional trauma can be complicated because physical trauma, you can see blood, you could see an x-ray of a broken bone. But with emotional trauma, sometimes it's harder to detect how severe that is. So I wanted to better understand the impact, because long after that initial finding out of, you know, his infidelity and walking through very long process, 10 years to try to work on this, repair this, renewed my vows at one point, you know, all of this. I just knew that the impact had been great. And so I wanted to know exactly what that was. So yes, I went and had my brain scanned, and I'll never forget. It wasn't just a scan either, by the way. You have to do so many cognitive tests, and you know, they're measuring a lot of things and doing several scans. But when he finally put up the results of my scan, he showed on one side the results of a healthy brain, and on the other side, he showed me a picture of my brain. And what I saw were four lit up spots on my brain. Those are four anxiety centers that stayed lit up whether I was at rest or whether I was active.
6: So they were on overdrive.
4: They were on overdrive.
6: Yeah.
4: And he pointed out these four anxiety centers and showed how they form a diamond, and he called it the trauma diamond. And it's a direct result of the betrayal that I walked through. And then he started to describe for me, okay, when this is lit up and it's not calming down, this one right here, this is indicative of PTSD. This one over here, it's indicative of catastrophic thinking. This one down here means that you may have a hard time with people's facial expressions or even cues because you're always worried, what's their hidden agenda here? And I remember standing there looking at that and seeing how my brain has been altered. There are physical ramifications for emotional abuse, and I'll never hesitate again to say emotional abuse.
6: Yeah.
4: Whereas before, I was always really scared of that phraseology because it felt like I just didn't have proof. Now, I want to say to anybody listening today, you don't have to go get your brain scanned. I've just described some pretty telltale signs of this kind of emotional trauma. Mm-hmm. And I just want to encourage you that it's not hopeless and you're not helpless, you know, and that's one of the reasons why I wrote this book.
6: Well,
4: I want to trust you, but I don't.
6: Yeah. And in fact, that's part of the discussion is where hope comes in, where the Lord comes in and your reliance upon him. And again, we're going to uncover a lot of that. But let's move to the idea of hope and trusting another person. What happens when you give up on hope? Because I'm sure you experienced that.
4: Mm-hmm.
6: And it's a big thing. Hope carries you through so much that you are hopeful that there is a light at the end of the tunnel. Even in terrible circumstances, I experienced that as an orphan. You know, think, okay, tomorrow's got to be better.
4: Yeah.
6: And that's hope.
4: It is. Hope is amazing. Hope is also one of the most brutal risks that a person can take, because to dare to hope is to look forward to something that if your experience has told you over and over and over and over that it's not probably going to go the way that you want it to go, then it starts to feel scary to even hope. It used to be, I truly, before this happened, I was always like, worst case scenarios never happen. And so I used that thought process to better manage whatever I was facing. So I remember telling myself, you know, you can look at this and chances are it's not going to be worst case scenario. It's not going to be best case scenario. It's going to land somewhere in the middle. Mm. And I used that to manage my hope for my future. But I think when I went through so many repeated things in my first marriage where worst case scenarios did absolutely happen. And I think that can really start to mess with you. So I wrote in the book about quietly quitting on hope. And here's how it would play out for me. I would say the right answer. Mm-hmm. Like I would say, yes, you know, I think things are going to get better. Yes, you know, I think I'm going to be okay. But inside my heart, I didn't believe it. And I was already trying to put things in place, like safeguards, walls, hesitancies in connecting with people so that I could try to stay a little bit better in control. I didn't want to risk hope. I wanted to just know, like I could say it with my mouth that I hoped for things, but inside my heart, I was already doing the work to manage because I didn't really think that I should hope for that.
6: Let me ask you, you mentioned in the book this concept of discernment or trigger. And I think it's really brilliant. You had two similar scenarios that happened involving a rushed goodbye and a suitcase. So explain that analogy, which I so appreciate the way you bring in these observations of regular life into a spiritual context. You do that very well.
4: Well, thank you. There were many times when my ex-husband would suddenly announce he was going somewhere, and, you know, it would catch me off guard. And he would pack his suitcase and he would go. And, you know, he would say, like, I have a business meeting that I suddenly got called into, which felt odd. And it always made me uncomfortable. And so anytime I saw that suitcase coming out, anytime that it was like a quick announcement that he was going somewhere and it was rolled away from me quickly, it was so alarming and triggering. And it usually meant that something wasn't right. So here we are years later, fast forward, and it took me a very long time after my divorce to even consider dating. But eventually I met a wonderful man, and spoiler alert, I am married to him today.
6: And I met him and he's a wonderful man.
4: He is. Yeah. His name is Chaz.
6: Great name too.
4: I think so
6: Chaz.
4: Too. So I remember when we were dating, and he would come for a visit. And, you know, he was a very, very trustworthy. He had a track record of being trustworthy. But I remember one day he just said, like, hey, I've got to go back suddenly. And we were standing in the parking lot, and I saw him, like, wheel his suitcase really fast, you know, toward his car. Now, in my mind, it was really fast. He was doing what was normal.
6: Yeah.
4: Like, goodbye, turned around, pull his suitcase to the car. But in my mind, it brought back the trauma from the past, and I could not figure out, and I burst into tears, not because he was doing anything wrong, but because that scene was such a close replica of something that didn't mean great danger from my past. So I went and talked to a therapist friend of mine, and I asked her, how can I tell the difference between a trigger from past trauma and present day discernment? She said to me, investigate. And it caught me off guard, and I just thought, what do you mean investigate? And she said, ask questions, and how the person that you're asking the question of, how they react, will tell you a lot.
6: Yeah. Lisa, let me just plow a little bit of something you said a moment ago, because there's probably three or four situations in marriage that you're speaking to. And what I mean by that is, the infidelity is occurring. You have a red flag. You don't know what to do. You're suspicious. We call it instinct, intuition, all those things that we call it. And it's valid. And then there's going to be the other side of this, where maybe out of childhood pain, childhood trauma, other things that have occurred, abuse of some sort, you can also develop those same kind of triggers, and it's not going to be valid. And speak to that side of the equation, where you have a more paranoid fear that has gripped you for whatever reason. How do you dig in and become satisfied that everything's okay? That's very dangerous ground to walk into, but you need to. How do you do that in a way that's healing and not hurtful?
4: Well, that's where we have to work on ourselves, and we have to really address our story of origin, you know, and we have to really figure out. I remember I did we have to really figure out what's going on. I remember my counselor said something to me when I was going to counseling. He's a wonderful Christian counselor. And I was going to counseling because I'd been through this devastation in my marriage, and I wanted to deal with how I was wounded. And so I remember one day he said, okay, but let's talk about what you need to work on. And I was honestly kind of offended,
6: right?
4: Because I'm like, well, I didn't cheat, you know, so what do you mean? And he was like, well, Lisa, you know, you've been working harder on another person than they were willing to work on themselves. So now let's work on you. And he had me do this exercise where He drew out this big egg shape on a poster board, and he had me divide it up into little compartments. And he told me to draw a little stick figure scene of any time that I had been wounded from my earliest memories. Maybe I had been wounded because someone said something that was deeply hurtful. Maybe it was abuse of some kind. Maybe it was abandonment of some kind, whatever. But just from earliest memory of childhood all the way up to present day, you know, draw these little stick figure scenes. And I didn't know what he was getting at. And also, I'm not into drawing. So I was like...
6: So stick figure was right up your alley.
4: Yes, yes. So I did the activity, and then he had me stand in front of him. And he said, go each little scene and just briefly tell me about it. And I did that. And what he was listening for was a shame script that was consistent that he could hear as we went through the story. And when I finished describing all the compartments of that trauma egg, I figured out my shame script had been playing a part in how I process every relationship.
6: Interesting.
4: And my shame script was this: Lisa, don't inconvenience other people. You are an inconvenience. So don't ask other people for things because they may disappoint you and that'll be deeply hurtful, or you'll have to carry that feeling that you're just a pain to that person. Wow. And also deeply hurtful. So Lisa, you are an inconvenience. So don't exacerbate that bad feeling inside of you by being an inconvenience to another person.
6: Boy, and that really holds you back from investigation, what you just mentioned a minute ago. I'm just thinking of that script in your head. Mm-hmm. You're going, okay, this is me. So this is complicated. It's not as easy as it sounds.
4: Right. And it would also cause me to be hesitant in my connections. You know, it's crucial in a relationship that in order for trust to be like woven into the fabric of that relationship, you have to have connection and you have to have safety. So what can happen when your trust is broken, sometimes some people, maybe because of their childhood trauma or other personality wirings, whatever, but some people will prioritize connection so high, like they are desperate to keep that relationship, even though they are experiencing broken trust or hurtful things being done. But they prioritize connection so high that they diminish their own need for safety. And what I mean by that is, they overlook things that they shouldn't overlook. They put up with things they shouldn't put up with, right? Mm-hmm. But for me, I think what was starting to happen with me is I was prioritizing safety so high that I was diminishing connection in the relationships. And so our goal is to bring it back in equilibrium.
6: Yeah.
4: We want connections that are safe. And that's where trust can be found in a relationship.
6: And I think for today, we're right at the end. I think it would be good to put the God capstone on this. And you mentioned it a couple of times, the inkling of distrust for the Lord, even because he allowed you to be in the circumstance or allowed these things to occur. If for today, we're saying, how do we rebuild that trust? Does it start with yourself? Does it start with the Lord? And you're seeking the Lord to forgive you for that lack of trust you have in him, or challenge him with the fist up in the air saying, Lord, I can't get over this. Mm-hmm. Why did you let me down as your daughter? Just describe that and then fold that into the hope, and then we'll come back next time and dig in some more.
4: Absolutely. Well, I think what I started to realize is ultimate stability is never going to come from a human-to-human relationship. We can enjoy human-to-human relationships, but we can't expect other people to never break our trust. Like, we can't build the foundation of this person's never going to disappoint me. This person's never... Those are unrealistic expectations.
6: Yes.
4: Interesting, in the Bible, the word for trust or trustworthiness is batah, B-A-T-A-H. When it is directed toward the Lord, it's always in a positive sense. When it's directed toward other people, it's almost always in a negative sense. In other words, God understands we are going to have our trust broken. Now, obviously, we want to choose wise relationships where we're not being emotionally devastated. But what the Lord, I think, wants us to understand is if we want stability in our life, we have to have that coming from him. And where I wrestled so deeply is I know God is good, but like I said before, I would get confused. Why aren't you being good to me in this? And so I would make all these suggestions to God. God, here's what I think a good God should do. You like do this and do that and do this and do that. The problem is that I can't possibly know what a good God should do. Like, I am so limited by my own human thinking.
6: Well, and selfish for
4: and
6: all of us.
4: And selfish and all of those things, yeah. Right? And so what I have to do is I have to remember God is good and God is good at being God.
6: Yeah.
4: God's plans may be different than mine, but different doesn't mean that they're bad. Different can also be good.
6: And what a great place to end. Yeah. And we'll keep going and come back next time with more in-depth insight about, unfortunately, your journey, your walk, your experience. And it's so illustrative of so much of humanity, though. And again, I appreciate your openness and willingness to share it. Love the title of your book. It's a daring title. I Want to Trust You, But I Don't. Moving Forward When You're Skeptical of Others, Afraid of What God Will Allow, and Doubtful of Your Own Discernment. I mean, that is a title and subtitle that's got a lot of meat in it.
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From Rocky to Raging Bull, boxing movies show us the value of having the right team in your corner. In boxing, and in life, having the right people around to inspire and encourage you makes the difference in how things will go in the short and long term. One blessing of Christianity is not only a relationship with God, but the community that comes along with that package. Being part of this group of people should offer us the needed corner support to fight through life's battles. We are hardwired to need people in our lives. And what better group to have around you than those who have that connection with Jesus and share the hope that can only be found through Him? Hey, I'll admit it, this team may not be perfect at all times, but thankfully, it is the one that serves the perfect God, and He is always in your corner. This is Russ Matthews with God in 60 Seconds. For more space to think and talk about God, go to thirdspace.org.au.

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0: One Way Brekkie.
1: Good morning. It is One Way Brekkie. Yes, it is.
2: Yes, it is. You've cheated in One Way Fan Brekkie. Hobo and K-Man.
1: Yes, and we are here for a wonderful Wednesday.
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1: 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But right now, we're going to have Sanctus Real with Bend Not Break.

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0: There's nothing quite like walking into a freshly cleaned house. The floor's gleaming, the air crisp, everything in its place. Ah, you can breathe again. The chaos is gone. It feels good, doesn't it? Although a clean home isn't just about tidiness. It shows love for those who live there and honour to anyone who walks through the door. Hi, I'm Bernie Diamond and welcome again to Fresh. Now imagine your heart as that house. Life's clutter builds up, resentment in one corner, compromise in another. The grime of old habits settles everywhere. Then one day, God hands you the broom and says, let's make this place new again. 2 Corinthians chapter 7, verse 1. Dear friends, we have these promises from God, so we should make ourselves pure, free from anything that makes our body or our soul unclean. Our respect for God should make us try to be completely holy in the way we live. What promises? Paul's talking about what he wrote just before this, God's promise to live among us, to be our Father, to call us His sons and daughters. And that's the point. If the Creator of the universe chooses to dwell in us, then our lives, our house, should reflect His presence. Purifying ourselves isn't about guilt or legalism, it's about freedom. It's sweeping out the lies, scrubbing off the pride, throwing out the bitterness that clutter the soul, so that peace can move in and joy can breathe again. When we let God help us clean house, we find not condemnation but calm, not pressure but presence. It's the sweetest kind of holiness, one that smells like grace and shines with the quiet honour of a life made ready for Him. 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

0: give up control. 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
1: Yeah, we're going to keep the music going this morning. 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

0: is the One Way FM Brekkie Show. Hobbo and K-Man with you on a wonderful Wednesday. We're in the second hour of the show, and there is plenty still to come, like the Golden Oldie Old School.
1: Yes, and the Family Minute, and so much great music, including Daniel Hagen, and so much more. We will kick off some more tunes right now. Stay tuned, One Way Brekkie.

0: Daniel Hagan feels like coming home.
1: Oh, yes. But right now it's the time of the morning where we play something gold, old and old school. It is the Gold and Oldie Old School for your Wednesday.
0: Yes. And it's not just because Holbo sounds like he's speaking in a golden oldie microphone.
1: Well, it could be.
0: Really getting into it, you know, method actor and everything.
1: I thought I'd down the tech so that we could we could really sound like we're going back to the old school.
0: Yes. Keeping it authentic, like all the kids say.
1: No idea
0: if any kids, no, they don't. But anyway, talking about people who are not kids but might have kids.
1: They might have kids.
0: Yeah. Well, it's in the name. Big Daddy Weave is the name of the artist.
1: It is. And what's the track we're going to hear from them for the Gold Noddy Old School this morning?
0: Yeah, we're hearing from Fields of Grace.
1: Ah, not Fields of Gold. So there you go. After that's about a minute, so make sure you stick around. Daddy Weave this morning on your Gold Noddy Old School with Holbo and K-Man for Brekkie on 1FM.

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4: So what do teenagers want out of life? 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

0: and Hob has called me. He's definitely.
1: I've called you so that we can still do the show this morning.
0: So good, so good. You're on One Way Brekkie. And tomorrow is going to be a day where we celebrate some of the great work that you can do through a $25 donation to Water for Life Day. There's, just been reading stories about so many different communities across Africa who water is, you know, clean, safe, accessible drinking water is not something that they have access to. They in some cases, they have to walk up to 12 kilometres to the nearest watering hole.
1: Clean water is essential for health and just for well-being. 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
0: Yeah, so you can tune in tomorrow for Water for Life Day. 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
1: Available medical treatment. 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
0: Yeah, so you can tune in tomorrow for Water for Life Day. 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
6: Air News headlines, I'm Lee Harrison. Making news today, legislation to overhaul the National Disability Insurance Scheme has now passed through the Senate. The changes will see tens of thousands of people kicked off the scheme as part of efforts to curb the soaring costs. The opposition claims Labor's gambling reforms are stronger after pushing for changes to the legislation. The federal government has finalised negotiations with the coalition to pass its bill. The Sydney Swans are expected to announce sanctions on players the club believes breached expected behaviour and standards in Melbourne. The club says its actions are independent of the ongoing investigation by Victoria Police, who are looking into an allegation of sexual assault. And the UK is standing firm on British support for Ukraine in the face of a fresh warning from Moscow. Russia's warned of consequences after accusing the UK of deliberately escalating the crisis following confirmation British-made drones had been used in recent Ukrainian strikes. In air sport, Melbourne forward Jacob Van Rooyen will miss the next three games after his striking ban was upheld at the AFL Tribunal. And some huge names returned from injury for round 25 of the NRL. Roosters captain James Tedesco, Rabbitohs star Latrell Mitchell and Sea Eagles co-captain Tom Trbojevic have all been named to play. These stories and more today. This is Air News.
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0: Oh, I've only got eyes for you, Ethan Beer. No, wait.
1: Yeah, Wombay FM. Have you only got eyes for Ethan Beer?
0: Apparently so. Apparently that's how that back announce went.
1: Like a, it's like a trap, isn't it? Like when the song... Yeah, anyway.
0: It is. Well, speaking of which, Ain't No Way, Jamie McDonald is our next song.
1: Yes. Very, very good. We're going to go to that right now. It is One Way FM, Brekkie. Holver and K-Man on your station, One Way FM, for Brekkie.

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1: A long time ago, I studied physiotherapy and learnt about bones. My husband now teaches physiotherapy, so we have bones lying around our house, arm bones and leg bones, just in case he needs them for a lecture. So when I read Ezekiel, I find it amazing. Ezekiel was a prophet in the Old Testament, and God took him to a valley of dry bones and asked him, could the bones live? Not normally, they're dry. But then there was a rattling sound and the bones came to life. Tendons and flesh appeared and skin covered them and they stood on their feet, a vast army. It was an image from God of resurrection life and hope for the people then and for us today. This is what God is like. This is what God can do to the driest, emptiest, most forsaken bones. He can breathe life. And he did it through his son, Jesus. God raised him from the dead, defeating death forever so that we could have life. It's the best news we'll ever hear. This is Everyday Stories with Naomi Reid.

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0: Show love, Family Force 5. Show some love, please.
1: Yeah. I believe Family Force 5 are releasing some new tracks, according to The Rock, which has been airing on Monday night. So if those, Family Force 5 and other bands in that genre tickle your fancy or you enjoy them, make sure you tune in on Monday nights.
0: It's wild to think Family Force 5 is a ye old band now, but so keen for their new stuff. So keen. Another band that's become a bit of a ye old band is Capital Kings. And here's one of their newest songs, Antidote, featuring Sam Rivera.

0: settle, Bodie. Still happening.
1: I think we better go to the next track before I don't know, before something happens.
0: Yeah, who knows what's going to happen. This is Hurricane Song. Damien.
1: All right, let's just go to that right now. We'll be back next hour with plenty more, including yesterday's Bob versus today, so stick around.

0: One Way News.
1: This is Air News Canberra. Good morning, I'm Steve Barker. An 18-year-old man accused of assaulting two young boys at a Canberra shopping centre has been refused bail. It's alleged the man approached the mother and the brothers aged 2 and 4 from behind and kicked the children at Westfield Bell Common on Friday. One of the boys was left with a broken nose, while the other was assessed for head injuries. Bystanders and centre security allegedly restrained the man, and Sarah Patterson has further details.
2: 000 calls were made when the man allegedly kicked the boys aged 2 and 4 at Westfield Belconnen. One boy was left with a broken nose, the other was assessed for head injuries. The man was later arrested and has since appeared in the ACT Magistrates Court, where he was refused bail. The man was remanded in custody with the case due to return to court next month. Sarah Patterson, Air News.
1: ACT parents have access to a free Medicare mental health hub for young people. It's part of an outreach service for the new Mental Health Kids Hub opening in Tuggeranong later this year. Canberrans can call this phone number, 1800 595 212, to be connected to Medicare Mental Health. The ACT coroner has released findings into the death of a man on trial for killing his wife in 2023. David Morley suffocated his 92-year-old wife Jean in their home in Fisher in 2023 before failing to end his own life. Morley pleaded guilty to murder in the ACT Supreme Court, which heard he only had months to live at the time of his sentencing. Coroner Ken Archer recently published his findings for the inquest into Morley's death, saying the 93-year-old died at Clare Holland House in 2024 from natural causes. The coroner found in the time leading up to the murder, he and his wife's health were declining and said Donald had a long history of skin cancer, which penetrated his skull in the months before his death. Morley was sentenced to 9 years jail in April 2024. The federal opposition claims new gambling reforms strike the right balance after it reached a deal with the government. The coalition moved amendments to include an opt-out option for online wagering ads and to rein in marketing inducements. The legislation also restricts the number of betting commercials broadcast on television and radio. Shadow Communications Minister Sarah Henderson claims the laws will help reduce gambling harm.
3: It bans the direct marketing of predatory inducements to red flagged customers and includes a number of other measures to address those most at risk of gambling harm. So we think that we have the balance right.
1: To Air Medical News, a new study has found that 1 in 2 women living with endometriosis report experiencing depression. The Women's Mental Health Australia Beyond the Surface report has surveyed 9,000 women. Chief Operating Officer Katrina Locandro says the findings highlight gaps in current approaches to women's health.
4: Mental health assessment and support should be part of women's physical health care and not something that women have to navigate separately.
1: Now to Air Sport, a key meeting this week in Canberra is set to be the most pivotal in Hudson Young's career as the Raiders mull over whether or not to give the star back rower permission to negotiate with the Papua New Guinea Chiefs. Ahead of the Green Machine's huge clash with the Brisbane Broncos this Friday night, Young's manager will be meeting with Raiders chief executive Don Ferner in the capital to discuss his future. It's Wednesday the 19th. I'm Steve Barker. This is Air News Canberra.
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20: Here you are. And it's...
21: Yay.
20: Me.
21: And me. And we will be here until 9 o'clock this morning. It is a wonderful Wednesday and there's still plenty to come.
20: Yes. So stay tuned. Colton Dixon, You for Life. And right now, here's Jeremy Camp with Revival.
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0: Ladies and gentlemen, this is
1: yesterday's Bible verse
0: said today.
2: Oh yes, it is the verse from yesterday. It's actually from Philippians 1:21. And it goes like this: for to me to live is Christ, and to die is gain. That's Philippians 1:21. It's obviously Paul talking about for him to be in Christ. It's fantastic, but he knows that he has eternal life if he was to pass. So that is Philippians 1:21.
0: And it was, ladies and gentlemen, this is
1: yesterday's Bible verse.

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2: Nobody expects the school car inquisition.
3: There's a school bell.
4: And, it is a school bell.
3: You sound like you're in your car actually for it.
4: I am actually sitting in my car. This is inspired by a couple of things actually came out this school car inquisition. So firstly, we've got the day tomorrow. Do you want to talk a little bit about that?
3: Yeah, tomorrow's Water for Life Day, where for $25 you can provide water for someone in Tanzania who can't get it easily or safely.
4: Yeah, which and speaking of water, so recently in the town that I'm in, they actually were unable to use the town water, and so interestingly enough, the council came through, and every couple of days you could actually go down and get a large slab of bottled water to use for the various bits and pieces, like particularly drinking. There were still some things that you could probably do with water, maybe water your garden, but for the most part the water was unusable. And so between that and so I've been working my way through cases of bottled water out here. It's not currently an issue, but because the water was stocked up, it's been nice just being able to use some of that while here. But our school car inquisition kind of stems from both of those things.
3: Yeah, the question I was pondering is, what would happen? How would your life change if you did not have access to water in your house for a week?
4: One week.
3: Yeah. And let's just say maybe like your entire street, you know, your entire neighbourhood just doesn't have water.
4: Wow.
3: You turn the taps, nothing comes out. Yeah.
4: How would you plan for it? What would that look like for your daily, just the daily jobs and the daily bits and pieces that you go through without water? Be good to have a conversation about that in the car this morning as your school car inquisition.
3: Yeah, you're listening to One Way Brekkie.

0: Oh, a bit of Okay by Forrest Frank. You've tuned into One Way from Brecky Holbo and K-Man.
1: Yes, this morning and throughout the morning, we'll be still here until nine. And we got lots of great stuff on the way. School Car Inquisition, if you missed it a few songs ago, it's coming back for the conversation repeat. Starter, the repeat. We also have a bunch of great tunes, including Our City on the way, and Joe L. Barnes and Tanya Harris will be sharing something with us as well. Well, right now, though, is Mariah Peters and Andy Mineo with Brave.

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3: Air News headlines, I'm Lee Harrison. Making news today, legislation to overhaul the National Disability Insurance Scheme has now passed through the Senate. The changes will see tens of thousands of people kicked off the scheme as part of efforts to curb the soaring costs. The opposition claims Labor's gambling reforms are stronger after pushing for changes to the legislation. The federal government has finalised negotiations with the coalition to pass its bill. The Sydney Swans are expected to announce sanctions on players the club believes breached expected behaviour and standards in Melbourne. The club says its actions are independent of the ongoing investigation by Victoria Police, who are looking into an allegation of sexual assault. And the UK is standing firm on British support for Ukraine in the face of a fresh warning from Moscow. Russia's warned of consequences after accusing the UK of deliberately escalating the crisis following confirmation British-made drones had been used in recent Ukrainian strikes. In air sport, Melbourne forward Jacob Van Rooyen will miss the next three games after his striking ban was upheld at the AFL Tribunal. And some huge names returned from injury for round 25 of the NRL. Roosters captain James Tedesco, Rabbitohs star Latrell Mitchell and Sea Eagles co-captain Tom Trbojevic have all been named to play. These stories and more today. This is Air News.
4: Nobody expects the school car inquisition.
5: Sorry, I just had to finish my drink. Very apt for the topic of this morning's one relating to Water for Life Day
6: tomorrow. Yeah, that's right. And it's one that is you've got to have a little bit of a think about and a ponder, because it's what would you do if you had to go without water for a week? If the water was totally cut off to your house and your street and your suburb, maybe your town, your city, what would you do? What would you do?
5: I would sort of imagine I would probably have to walk down to the nearest lake or something like that.
6: I don't know if you'd want to drink out of our nearest lake, Dayman.
5: But if it was my only, option, what am I going to do? Like,
6: I don't know.
5: Sit on a bucket and hope it
6: rains.
5: Maybe. I'm definitely going to not, you know, like drink it raw, because it'd be very nutritious.
6: I think some people would be all right in this circumstance, because, you know, maybe they're on tank water, but I think true. You know, the scenario is that the tank water's out as well, so you know, those supplies are actually unavailable. Like, what would you do?
5: Yeah, I don't know, go to the
6: snow. Very apocalyptic,
5: that's
6: isn't
5: even
6: it?
5: Further, hey. Yeah, it is, hey.
6: But yeah, it's funny the things that we take for granted, though, right? Like, these are real scenarios for some people, and so yeah, it's interesting just to discuss and have a chat.
5: It is, and we're going to be thinking a bit more about it tomorrow with Water for Life Day, where this is the everyday reality for a lot of them people there. So and all different places around the world, but yeah, Water for Life Day tomorrow. And you can find out more details at onewayfm.com.au.
6: Definitely, definitely. We've got more music on the way right now. 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
1: It's been this way from the start. It's like they're always trying to tear us apart, but we will stand strong, stand true, and everybody's gonna watch what we do.

0: All of my friends, our city, One Way Brekkie.
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2: Sarah was suffering from depression to the point of contemplating suicide when she heard God speak in the middle of the night. "Change the ringtone on your phone," God said. Hi, I'm Tanya Harris of God Conversations. The song on Sarah's phone celebrated laziness. Sarah thought it was funny. She'd always thought of herself as a lazy person. But she knew God had spoken, so she replaced the lazy song with a new one. That one act of obedience marked a shift in her depression. Sarah was able to change her mindset and receive more of God's love. It's simple, but it's how God works. When we make a decision to follow Jesus, the Holy Spirit comes to us and speaks to transform our hearts and minds. All we need to do is what he says. For more on having your own God Conversations, go to godconversations.com.
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0: and Don't Look at Me on One Way Brekkie.
1: Yeah, plenty of music still to come.
0: Yeah, but it's that time of the morning where we say...
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0: 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It just keeps going. OneWayFM.com.au for more details. And tomorrow...
1: Yeah, it is...
0: Water for Life Day.
1: And we'll be... Yeah, we'll be taking you through the morning and explaining a little bit more about what it is all about. So make sure you tune in then. Stick around for all that and more across the day today, of course. Bye from me.
0: And bye from me.

0: One Way News.
1: Good morning, I'm Lee Harrison. The federal budget will save about $38 billion by the end of the decade from changes to the National Disability Insurance Scheme. The Senate passed the measures overnight after the government won opposition support. Thousands of people will be removed from the scheme. NDIS Minister Jenny McAllister says the government will work with states to provide support for people who no longer qualify for support.
2: There won't be any changes to access for the NDIS until 2028. So October is just the start. We have time to set up the supports that are needed.
1: Unions want a new national tenancy standard of 2 years to give renters greater stability. The proposal is part of the ACTU's latest housing plan to be put to the federal government today. President Michelle O'Neill says they're also calling for 1 in 10 new homes built in Australia to be set aside as public housing.
3: Two things we're looking for. We want to see strong rights for renters and a substantial increase in public housing.
1: Over 130 BHP workers were sacked or resigned following a surge in sexual harassment and racial abuse complaints over the past year. The mining giant handled 113 harassment cases detailed in its annual report, while another 125 were left uninvestigated. The revelations come as BHP posted a full-year profit topping $13 billion. Parents, players and local sporting clubs are being reminded to take concussion seriously ahead of final season. Sports Medicine Australia says the pressure to play and win a final shouldn't come at the cost of brain health. Chief Executive Jamie Crane says the message is simple: if in doubt, sit them out.
4: Every single person feels the effects of concussion differently. So symptoms don't necessarily set in immediately. There can be some delay.
1: And new surveys revealed our changing attitude to socialising and partying post-COVID. Etiquette expert Kate Huesler says more of us are staying home, and if we do go out, it's spontaneous and we split the bill.
5: But everyone is leaning into staying in. It's more affordable, it's more intimate, it creates more connection than actually going out. So that's the biggest shift between boomers, Gen X and the younger generation.
1: Briefly, in other news, social media giant Meta is on trial in the United States over claims it deliberately designed its platforms to be addictive to young people. A coalition of states is seeking billions of dollars from the company. And boogie rock trio ZZ Top's drummer Frank Beard has died at the age of 77. Beard was in hospice care in Texas at the time of his death. He kept tempo for the band's biggest hits, including Gimme All Your Lovin'. This is Air National News. Melbourne forward Jacob Van Rooyen will miss the next 3 games after his striking ban was upheld at the AFL Tribunal. The Demon's swinging arm collected Port Adelaide's Lira Lira in the head as he went to spoil a mark late in the second quarter of Melbourne's 76-point win at the weekend. Port's Jason Horne-Francis has been ruled out of this weekend's game, the last of the season for the Power, with a broken toe. Assistant coach Stuart Dew says it's not the best way to wrap up the season.
6: Look, obviously it's a shame. Jace has been a shining light all year and really taken his game and his leadership to new levels. So it's unfortunate, but not much we can do about it. It's things you can't control.
1: The Panthers admit they're still figuring out how to replace injured co-captain Isaiah Yeo. The 4-time NRL Premiership winner is sidelined indefinitely with a pec injury. Fullback Dylan Edwards says it leaves a big hole.
7: It's just little nuances to our game that we'll have to figure out and work towards and work out a way that we can sort of not replace Yoey but get the job done without him.
1: And the Kookaburras have claimed a hard-fought 1-0 victory over Spain. A late Blake Govers penalty stroke the difference. The Kookaburras now turn their attention to South Africa on Thursday. Australian Independent Radio News.
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9: What if we're sometimes so focused on being right that we forget what Jesus actually told us to do? The verse I'm talking about is in the Bible, in John chapter 13 and verse 34. It says, I'm giving you a new commandment. Love each other in the same way that I have loved you. We're called to love people, and that can sound really easy, but what about the people that you don't agree with? What about the people that share a difference of opinion? See, this is where it gets tricky, but we're called to love them regardless.
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9: Hey, welcome to the show. Happy Wednesday. We're flying through it. We're halfway through the week already. And if you tuned into The Daily, remember you can always check out and revisit some of the great conversations that we've had with our guests at thedailyshow.com.au. All right, still to come, we've got a bit of news about brand new unreleased music to give you a sneak peek at from both Seth Schleter and The Afters. They've both started making noise about some brand new stuff. We've got another look at your artist of the week, Terry, and her new album drops in 2 days this Friday. We're going to hear her talking about the legend CeCe Winans for a song which is actually going to be a part of the album. We're going to play this for you a little bit later on. But next, going to put mental health under the spotlight as we do every Wednesday. Dr. Jodie Richardson from the Well Hello Anxiety podcast is going to be with us here in the studio today as we talk about, actually it's going to be super helpful for you to be able to understand one of the ways that your brain operates. It's not there to keep you happy all the time. Rather, it's there to keep you safe. It's a really important distinction to make. We're going to dive into it with Jodie next on The Daily.
10: One way. Tune into life.

0: You tune into The Daily. Tomorrow is Water for Life Day. We'll speak a little bit more about that in just a moment. For now, it is time to roll out the red carpet and welcome our guest into the studio from the Well Hello Anxiety podcast. Dr. Jodie Richardson is here with us, as she is, to talk about mental health every single Wednesday. And something really interesting to unpack today about understanding our brain, and that being that it is there to be able to keep us safe and not keep us happy.
1: Mm.
0: Interesting distinction. Explain what this means.
1: Yes, it's a good reminder for us, I think, to know that our brain is always looking out for danger. Our brain wants to keep us safe. It wants to keep us alive. It doesn't care so much how much joy we're feeling or how happy we're feeling. And so one of the things that the guest, who is an anxious psychologist, he's a psychologist with anxiety. One of the things he said was that it's no wonder that anxiety is common. I mean, it's very normal. A lot of people have anxiety that gets out of hand and gets in the way of day-to-day functioning. But really, our brain is not there to keep us happy. There's a lot of things we can do to look after ourselves, but it makes sense that we often feel the way we do about life and the stresses and the struggles.
0: I feel like I've had a light bulb moment with that statement. It's kind of shed a new light on just the way that I think about mental health and the way that I think about anxiety and depression and all of the other mental health struggles that we can have, just because it's changed the way that I look at it and perceive it.
1: Mm. I think one of the most important things we can remember, it is not normal to be happy all the time.
0: Mm.
1: We look around and we think other people have got it together. Certainly we can see that when we look on social media. But it's rare for people to kind of like let that mask down and sort of show us what's really going on. But every single person has a struggle of some sort in their life, whether you know about it or not.
0: Mm.
1: And I think for us all to just take the pressure off ourselves and know that it's okay to have a down day or two. It's okay to have a couple of hours in the day where you're not feeling great. And, you know, if we can just say it's not normal to be happy all the time, it's very normal to have a whole mix of emotions, then I think we can take the pressure off and feel a whole lot better about what the day brings for us.
0: And what's the smoke alarm metaphor? What are you talking about here?
1: Gosh, it is such a good metaphor for anxiety. So the smoke alarms in our houses are designed to go off when there is a fire, when there is a risk to our safety, our lives are in danger. And really with our brain, we've got this part of the brain that is essentially like a smoke alarm. It's there to sound the alarm when we're not safe.
0: Mm.
1: However, a lot of us have a smoke alarm in our brain that goes off as if the toast was burnt. You know, there might be a little puff of smoke. There's nothing major going on. It's not life-threatening, but our brains are still sounding the alarm, and the alarm will sound just as loud when there's too many emails in our inbox or we get left out of an invitation, as it will when somebody tries to, you know, mug us walking down the street.
0: Mm. It's really interesting, isn't it, that there's almost that heightened level of response because of our brains, because of the way that it's wired. I mean, it's amazing to be able to understand all of this a little bit more, but what can we do about it? What are some of the tips that we can do to, I suppose, walk out things a little bit more positively?
1: One of the things that helps a lot is get more of an understanding of anxiety and understand the way the brain operates. Know what anxiety feels like when that alarm is going off. Is it that you're holding your breath? Are you clenching your jaw? Is your heart racing? Are your palms sweaty? What are the signs that, oh, this is anxiety? Hello, anxiety. Here you are again, old friend. No sarcasm there. And then having a strategy to settle down the physiology, settle down the symptoms, but also it helps to have a strategy to settle down the worries that come with it as well.
0: Yeah, brilliant stuff. Great advice as always, Dr. Jodie Richardson from the Well Hello Anxiety podcast. Appreciate your expertise and always coming here and sharing it with us on The Daily. We'll have you back next week.
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0: When you woke up this morning, you didn't have to ask, where will I find water today? 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
0: 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Not just for a moment, but for life.
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0: Hey, tuned into The Daily. Still to come, an official rebrand from Commons and a promise to release music every month for the next year. We'll cover this off for you at the news desk in just a moment. 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Water for Life Day. 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Almost 400,000 children under the age of five die every single year from entirely preventable waterborne diseases. That's really upsetting. It's nearly 1,100 children every single day simply because they didn't have clean water. Tomorrow on Water for Life Day, just a one-off $25 donation can give a child safe drinking water for the rest of their life. 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Tomorrow, Water for Life Day here at The Daily. Be thinking about how many people you can serve tomorrow.
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0: perfectly. Still to come on the Daily, we'll cover off the news about the rebrand from Commons and why Ben Fielding and Reuben Morgan admitted that they got it wrong. But first, we've got to log into the randomizer.
1: Like right now, I'm going to mix things up a little bit.
0: All righty, let's dive into it. According to daysoftheyear.com, today is World Photography Day. It is also the 231st day of the year. Now, photos get a decent run because it's Nature Photography Day on June 15, it's National Camera Day on June 29th, it's National Photography Month in May, and it's World Toy Camera Day on the 18th of October. So there's a lot of interest in photography, but it is a beautiful way to tell a story, to express your emotions, but also preserve the beauty of the world and the moments around us that we experience every single day. So as we type this into the randomizer, our computer here in the studio, we're going to see what song it can link in with this one. Alrighty, here we go. Something about taking pictures, cameras. Oh, Jordan Feliz. So you-

He included this, also a cover of Need to Breathe's Brother. But perfect choice to help celebrate World Photography Day. Here's Jordan Feliz, the Ed Sheeran cover of Photograph at the Daily. Loving

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0: Are you tuned into The Daily? It's Cam here. All right, plenty of news around. Let's get over to the desk for the latest.
1: I like to get the daily news.
0: All right, now 18 months ago, Commons dropped their debut album. There was just one problem, though. No one really understood how to say their name. The confusion was it was written with X's instead of O's. Now, the founders, Ben Fielding and Reuben Morgan, the songwriting duo behind some of the most sung worship anthems over the last decade, like What a Beautiful Name and Who You Say I Am, they're doing something rare in the music biz. They're admitting they got it wrong. They said, we realised the name had meaning to us, but it was creating confusion for the very people we were trying to serve. So, effective immediately, the group will now be known as Commons Worship. Now, the rebrand comes with a bigger commitment. Starting next month, Commons Worship is releasing a new song on the first Friday of every month for the next 12 months. Now, it all starts with a song called Saved by Grace. So that'll be out Friday, September 4.
2: 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It's been 3 years and it still feels new.

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0: Are you tuned into The Daily? Still to come, I'll give you a listen to a brand new unreleased track that Seth Schleeder has just started teasing online. God, I'm still counting my blessings. No official release date, no title, but I love the way that he captioned it. He said, felt cute, might release later. I'll give you a little bit of a listen to this brand new track at the news desk. Plus, we're going to have another look at your Artist of the Week, Terry Ann. Yep, that's the title track of her new album that is now just 2 days away from releasing, called Mad Big World. It'll be here on Friday. One of the new songs on it is what we're going to put under the microscope a little bit later on in the show, a song called Testimony that was later reimagined after its original release to be turned into a collab with CeCe Winans, one of the biggest and best vocals in the biz. Terrian talks about how that was just a dream come true. We'll get you thinking, our daily thought, it's all on the way for you next hour here at The Daily.
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